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The crowd was shouting, crucify. 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
1: Are you on the Christian treadmill? 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I have been there, and we as believers don't have to live there. Stay with me, and we'll learn from God's Word how to break out of the Christian treadmill syndrome.
0: 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I'm Dave Drury, and this is Living on the Edge. 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
1: Where do you get the power to change? Dan came up to me the very first time I ever publicly taught through Ephesians 4, 1 through 6 that we covered last week. I literally got done. A guy walks up to me. He was a young, zealous guy, played for a local college basketball team, and we'd gotten to know one another. And I mean, he was living the life. His life was dramatically changing. And I literally got done, and he caught me just as I was going around the corner, and he stops and goes, stop. So I did, and he opens his Bible, and he opens it up right here to Romans chapter 6. He goes, listen to this. He says, but thanks be to God that though you used to be slaves to sin, you wholeheartedly obeyed this form of teaching in which you were entrusted. You've been set free from sin and have become a slave to righteousness. And this big 6'4 guard looked at me and goes, it's not true. It doesn't work. I said, what do you mean? He said, well, a lot's changed in my life, but there's some areas, and he was very specific. He said, I can't change. I'm supposed to be transformed, and I can't. What's wrong with me? We had a little discussion, and literally, this is one of those bizarre experiences. I leave that, walk on around, get a cup of coffee between the services, and a young mom that I'd gotten to know pretty well who came from a horrendous background, drug, alcohol addictions, fractured relationships, difficult home life, had come to Christ, amazing transformation in the last couple years. And she walks up to me with an open Bible, Romans chapter 6. I'm thinking, there's something going on here. And she goes to a different verse. She goes, look right here, verse 22. It says, but now that you've been set free from sin and have become slaves to God, the benefit you reap is holiness, and it results in eternal life. And she goes, this isn't working. I'm thinking, I guess I really had a bad day on this one. And I said, well, what do you mean? She goes, well, I'm not on alcohol. God's really changed my life. But I smoke dope every day. Every single day. And I'm concerned about my 4-year-old daughter. And I've tried to quit, and I've prayed to quit, and I want to quit, and I can't quit. Where do you get the power to change? That's what we're going to talk about today. Listen to the Apostle Paul, interestingly, in the very next chapter after chapter 6. He says, for I desire to do what is good,

0: But I cannot carry it out. For what I do is not good. The evil that I don't want to do, this I keep on doing. I mean, he's basically saying, I want to do what's right. I find myself not doing it. And the very thing I don't want to do, I find myself doing that. Anybody in this room having that struggle at all? Yeah, same here. Here's what I want you to understand. Christ comes into our life. His game plan is to turn us from a green caterpillar and be metamorphosized. Remember, a walk is a process into the transformation of a beautiful butterfly in terms of our character and likeness of Christ. But listen to what the Apostle Paul, he goes on to say. He says, now, if I do what I do not want to do, he identifies the problem. It's no longer I who do it, but it's sin living in me that does it. What a wretched man that I am. Who will rescue me from this body of death? And then he gives us the answer. Thanks be to God through Jesus Christ our Lord. And so the question is, how did Jesus conquer sin? And how does that work practically in everyday life? The Apostle Paul says it's going to be a struggle. Now, verse 7 through 10 of Ephesians 4 will explain how it happens. But to each one of us, grace was given according to the measure of Christ's gift. And therefore, it says, he reaches back and quotes Psalm 68:18. He makes some small modifications. But he says, when he, speaking of Jesus, ascended on high, he led captive a host of captives, and he gave gifts to men. Underline, he gave gifts to men, because right after this, he's going to explain the gifts. We'll talk about the gifts and how spiritual gifts really interact to help us be conformed to the image of Christ. And then now he explains. Now this expression, he ascended, what does it mean? Except that he also descended into the lower parts of the earth. He who descended is himself also he who ascended far above all the heavens. And here's a purpose clause. So that he might fill all things. Now, here's what I want you to get. Paul will take some different pieces and pull them all together, and he's going to describe for you and me what Jesus accomplished, and whatever he accomplished that's true of him becomes true of us. Phrase number one, he led captive a host of captives. This imagery is from the Old Testament, but was still true in many in the Roman world. Here's the picture. You go to battle against your foes. Maybe they're in a large city. You surround the city. You build ramparts. You may cut off the water, cut off the food. It may take months or even years in some of those battles. And then you defeat your enemy. And once you defeat your enemy in those days, you would often deport them to other places. And when you would defeat your enemy, you would come back to your hometown and celebrate the victory. Often the general or the king would be on a white horse. Behind him would be all of his army, often in their, you know, their best battle array. Behind them would be the captives that are described here. And they would chain them 3, 5, 7 across, and they would be stripped to the waist. Or sometimes, it gets a little graphic, they would strip them naked. And then behind them would be what's called the spoils. There might be, you know, all the cattle, all the donkeys, all the gold, all the silver, all the jewelries. So this is a procession or a train. And so imagine this general coming back into his hometown, people cheering. He's on a white horse. He's demonstrating, we've won the victory. Here's who won the victory, the soldiers. Behind them, here's our humiliated, defeated foe. And behind them, the evidence of the great victory are the spoils, gold, silver, animals. And so the people would cheer. The military would get much of the spoils. But then the spoils or the gifts as an evidence of the victory would be given to some of the people in the town. So if I was a lady cheering, I might get a cow. Or I might get a bracelet. And so I would get these gifts, but these gifts are an indication of a victory that's been won and a foe that has been defeated. And Paul uses this imagery as Jesus, as the victorious victor over sin, over death, and over Satan. And he's going to talk in a minute about the captives, who he's overcome, and what he's done in giving us gifts or spiritual gifts are the evidence of that victory. The next key word is he's the righteous judge. It says the lower parts of the earth. The picture I want you to get is there's this reality of a Jewish Old Testament picture of what was going on when people die. the lower parts of the earth then, here's what happens. When Jesus went into the lower parts of the earth, he made a proclamation and an announcement. He proclaimed a victory's been won to the abode of the wicked, and then he proclaimed the good news that the Savior, the Messiah, is going to do what? All that you hope for and all the animal sacrifices, all that you believed of God, all the promises of God, they're finished. It's been won. The Messiah has come. Follow along if you will. Hades, this is what it says in 1 Peter 3:18 and 19. For Christ died once for sin, the righteous for the unrighteous. Why? To bring us to God. He was put to death in the body, but made alive by the Spirit, through whom also he went and preached to the spirits in prison. Important, the word preached here is not the same word we'll see in just a minute. This is a word for a pronouncement of judgment. The lower parts of paradise, 1 Peter 4:6. For this reason, the gospel was preached, different word, even to those who are now dead, so that they might be judged according to men with regard to the body, but live according to God with regard to the spirit.
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0: Now, let me ask you to do something, if you will. Open your Bibles to John chapter 5. Some of you are looking at me like, this is really weird. Okay, I get that. What I want you to do is open to John chapter 5, and I want you to listen to what Jesus said would happen. He's preaching in John chapter 5, beginning at verse 24. Now listen what he says. He's giving this tremendous offer. He says, truly, truly, or I tell you the truth, whoever hears my word and believes in him who sent me, notice the tense of the verb, has eternal life. And the result of this present possession of eternal life when you believe or trust in Christ is he will not be condemned, but is crossed over from death to life. I tell you the truth. Notice what he says. A time is coming and has now come when the dead will hear the voice of the Son of God, and those who hear will live. Notice what Jesus' role is. For the Father has life in himself, and so he's granted the Son to have life in himself, and he has given him authority to what? To judge, because he is the Son of Man. Notice the very next line, verse 28. Do not be amazed at this, for a time is coming when all who are in their graves will hear his voice and will come out, and those who have done good will rise to live, and those who have done evil will rise to be condemned. And the Apostle Paul is saying in this little picture here, when he went into the lower parts of the earth, Jesus was first the victorious victor over sin and death and Satan. Second, he went into the lower parts of the earth and he condemned and gave judgment on the wicked, and then told those who'd been trusting in him, it's over. Your faith has been fulfilled. Finally, he's this last unique phrase, that he might fill all things. And the idea of fill here is the idea that Jesus is taking back all territory. He's the Lord of lords and the King of kings. There's victory over sin. There's victory over death. There's this victory over Satan. Remember when he's tempted by the devil, and the devil said to him, if you will bow down before me, I will give you these kingdoms. Apparently in God's economy, he had responsibility over a certain reign upon the earth because of sin. And Jesus avoided that temptation. But now what he does, Colossians 2 says, he destroyed the works of the devil, and he is now proclaiming, he fills all things. He's the ruler. He's the Lord. He's the King of kings now in real time. It's a defeated foe. You can look death in the eyes because its sting is gone. Sin's power, broken. Sin's penalty, gone. In fact, we pick up this in Revelation chapter 5. Follow along and listen carefully for the very end. They sang a new song. You are worthy to take the scroll and open its seals because you were slain. And with your blood you purchased men from God in every tribe and every language and people and nation. You have made them to be a kingdom and priests to serve our God, and they will reign on the earth. And then I looked and I heard the voice of many angels, numbering thousands upon thousands and 10,000 times 10,000. And they encircled the throne and the living creatures and the elders. And in a loud voice they said, "Worthy is the Lamb who was slain to receive power and wealth and wisdom and strength and honor and glory and praise." Then I heard every creature in heaven and on earth and under the earth and on the sea and all that is in them singing, "To him who sits on the throne and to the Lamb be praise and honor and glory and power forever." We've taken some very remote pieces and a couple hard passages and the very words of Jesus, and we have understood what does it mean that he ascended, that he also descended, and that now he is the ruler, the king, the Lord of lords. He's a victorious Savior, and everything that happened with regard to him of conquering sin and death and Satan is now true of you. Now, our theology lesson is over. I hope you'll look up some of those verses, scratch your head, but here's what I want you to get. There are three undeniable facts and three principles that out of this passage will help you and me understand how to deal with the struggle of sin and tap into the power that we already possess. Implication number one, fact is, Christ is a conquering victor over sin, death, and Satan. The power to live a new life was made possible by his death and resurrection. By his death and resurrection. Colossians 2, 13 through 15. Notice how Paul in this passage talks about the victory, talks about the conquering of evil. He says, "He made you," speaking to the Colossian church, "alive together with him." How? "Having forgiven all your transgressions, having nailed it to the cross." And then notice this addition. "And having disarmed the rulers and the authorities, he made a public spectacle of them, triumphing over them by the cross." And he's speaking of this event that we just talked about. The principle is life change always begins with the truth. It's objective. And here's three truths that come out of this. Number one, you are free. Sin's power has been broken. Write that in your notes. I am free. Number two, you are forgiven. Not only has sin's power been broken, but sin's penalty has been paid for. Christ, when he hung upon the cross, the sins of all people of all time were placed on him, and he absorbed it for you in your place. So write, "I'm forgiven." And third, you are secure. Death doesn't have dominance over you anymore because you have eternal life. The moment you turned from your sin and the empty hands of faith, trusted in Christ, the Spirit of God came into you, sealed you with the Spirit, adopted you into his family, took you from the kingdom of darkness into the kingdom of light, gave you new relationship with God the Father through the blood of Christ, relationship with a supernatural community called the body of Christ, gave you an inheritance. He's preparing a place for you, deposited spiritual gifts in you, gave purpose for your life, and you'll never be the same. But it happened in objective space-time history. These are facts. Satan does not have power over you anymore. You can give in to sin. You can give in to temptation. You can be fearful of demonic spirits. But you, as a believer, a child of God, a son or a daughter, can look death straight in the eye, can look sin and realize you can give in to it, but it doesn't have power over you. You're not a slave to it. You have a choice. You have power. You have access. Truth. That's the beginning of real life change. You can feel it or not feel it. You're forgiven, you're free, and you're secure. Begins with the truth. Fact number two, we become co-partakers of Christ's victory over sin, death, and Satan the moment we receive Christ as our personal Savior by faith. Remember what I said? Whatever is true of Jesus, the teaching of the New Testament and the Bible, it's true of you. This gets a little bit vague and hard to understand. I've got a picture that will help you. But I want you, if you will, turn to Romans chapter 6. What I'm going to share is so radical, even in that day, because God is going to say that the grace of God is so overwhelming, no matter where you are, how far you are, however deep the sin is, grace abounds still more. So much so that people were bending the truth and they started saying, hey, you know something? This New Testament stuff's really great. If God gives more grace, if you sin more, why don't we just start sinning more? Chapter 6 opens up with an emphatic, that is not at all an option. He says, what shall we say then? Shall we go on sinning so that grace may increase? By no means. Now, follow carefully. This is the key. We died to sin. How then can we live in it any longer? Or do you not know that all of us who were baptized into Christ Jesus were baptized into his death? We were therefore buried with him through baptism into death, in order that just as Christ was raised from the dead through the glory of the Father, we too might live, or literally it's our same word, might walk in newness of life. Now follow along carefully. If we have been united with him like this in his death, we will certainly be united with him in his resurrection. For we know that our old self was crucified with him so that the body of sin might be done away, that we should no longer be slaves to sin, because anyone who has died is freed from sin. Now, if we died with Christ, we believe we'll also live with him. For we know that since Christ was raised from the dead, he cannot die again. Death no longer has mastery over him. The death he died to sin once and for all. But the life he lives to God. In the same way, application, count yourselves dead to sin, but alive to God in Christ Jesus. And then he begins to explain what that is and how to do that. And we'll discuss that as we go along in this process. You will learn how to count yourself dead to sin and how to present your members by faith.
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0: Someone has rightly said, we are what we eat. If your mind and heart isn't saturated with the truth, you will not change. I mean, I can't tell you how many people I meet, and I love them, and God loves them, and I'll speak somewhere, and they'll come up afterwards, and they'll tell me the struggles in their heart and their life, or with pornography, or in a relationship, or with one of their kids, or anxiety, or depression. I mean, and then I always ask them, tell me a little bit about your daily practice, or, you know, weekly practice of getting into God's Word. What are you putting in your mind? And what I want you to hear with a heart of compassion is that people who have their minds renewed are making progress, and people whose minds are not being renewed aren't making progress. It's the key. Remember what Jesus said, you will know the truth, and the truth will, you can fill it in, can't you? The truth will set you free.
2: 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I mean, just for 7 days, I want to get you started. Now, I want you to take one verse, something you're hearing on the radio or where you're reading the Bible, and I want one verse that really matters to you, and I want you to write it on a 3x5 card today. All right, I'm not messing around. I mean, today, you write it down. And then at the beginning of the day, and you carry it with you, and maybe at dinner or at some breaks, and before you go to bed, I want you to read that one verse and ask God to make that one verse real in your life. 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Are you ready? Let's dig in together.
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1: 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Shouldn't be living.

0: Bea Turner, Somebody's Praying on Joy Radio, wherever you are. A great reminder of the power of prayer. 17 degrees, a sun cloud mix today. The temperature climbing to 28, feeling in the mid-30s this afternoon. Let's see how traffic is shaping up this morning. Samantha is next.
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2: If you're heading out on the 401 heading eastbound the express at the 400, we have a stalled vehicle affecting the right lane. It's already adding volume this morning to that area, so keep that in mind. We also do have problems on the northbound side of the 427 approaching Rexdale Boulevard. We have a vehicle fire and a cleanup underway affecting two right lanes. Collision enclosure free elsewhere. However, the DVP is starting to fill south of the 401, and you'll find delays on the Allen Road southbound approaching Eglinton. The Ontario Honda Dealers Indy at Markham holds its inaugural event August 14th to the 16th. NTT Indy Car Series NASCAR Racing Food and Fun. 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With the latest traffic, I'm Samantha Diaz.
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0: 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It all starts next week. We're in for a mix of sun and cloud today, a high of 29, feeling like 34 this afternoon. Clearing tonight, down to 20. Tomorrow, a sun cloud mix, chance of some showers in the afternoon, even a risk of a thunderstorm, while the high of 28, a humidex of 34. Right now, 17 degrees.
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The Jays fall to the Astros 7-2. The rubber match this afternoon in Houston. The first pitch just after 2 p.m. 6:21. Here's Lauren Daigle with New on Joy Radio.

Today's biggest decision will be to drink my coffee here or move to the comfortable chair. 627, House Fires, Bethel Music, David Funk, Rest on Us from Joy.

0: House Fires, Bethel Music, and David Funk on Joy Radio, wherever you are. We also heard from Peter Burton, Lorne Daigle, and Life Church in that set. Worship Wednesday at 8 o'clock, bringing our sins, struggles, and mistakes to God and accepting His grace. It's 6:31. Samantha has her eyes on the morning commute. Hang on.
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2: If you're heading out on the 401 heading eastbound the express at the 400, we have a stalled vehicle affecting the right lane. It's already adding volume this morning to that area, so keep that in mind. We also do have problems on the northbound side of the 427 approaching Rexdale Boulevard. We have a vehicle fire and a cleanup underway affecting two right lanes. Collision and closure free elsewhere. However, the DVP is starting to fill south of the 401, and you'll find delays on the Allen Road southbound approaching Eglinton. The Ontario Honda Dealers Indy at Markham holds its inaugural event August 14th to the 16th. NTT Indy Car Series, NASCAR Racing, Food and Fun, tickets at HondaIndy.com. With the latest traffic, I'm Samantha Diaz.

coming up, a rundown of how the FIFA World Cup went in Toronto. Yeah, the games are over, but did we make any money? We'll find out next. 6:35, here's Sanctus Real on Joy Radio.

0: Joy Radio, wherever you are. Sanctus Real, we are messengers before that. James Curtis with you at 6:39. It's been just over 2 weeks since the FIFA World Cup wrapped up, and now the numbers are coming in. It brought a rise in credit card spending among consumers in Canadian host cities, Toronto and Vancouver, a collective of 13 games. Match day spending rose as much as 24% in Toronto, 12% in Vancouver when compared to the same days a year ago. Toronto saw the largest game day increase in spending when Germany took on Ivory Coast on June 20th. The economic impact has been hotly debated since the before the soccer tournament kicked off. Critics expected that millions in each Canadian city paid to host the event would far outweigh any uptick in sales that restaurants, hotels, and other businesses would see. Of course, more numbers will be available in the coming weeks. Toronto has yet to reveal what kind of revenue it raised, but we do know that spending done by people with foreign-issued credit cards was a bright spot, up to 34% on restaurants, 19% growth on groceries, and 7% at hotels. Would we do it all again? Yeah, I think it would be worth it. Great for tourism, getting Toronto on the map, Canada, a must-see destination. What do you think? Let me know. You can text me at 905-338-1250, 905-338-1250. Well, we're in for a mix of sun and cloud today, a high of 29. It's going to feel like 34 this afternoon. Clearing tonight, down to a low of 20. Tomorrow, a sun cloud mix. Chance of some showers in the afternoon, along with a risk of a thunderstorm, a high of 28 with a humidex of 34. Right now, 17 degrees.
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Let's get this day started. Yeah, already Wednesday. Shorter work week. 648 Jesus Culture featuring Kim Walker Smith on Joy.

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0: Jamie McDonald, Ain't No Way on Joy Radio, wherever you are. Looking back at past hardships and finding unshakable faith, God has a history of showing up and won't fail now. 18 degrees, a sun cloud mix today, the temperature climbing to 29, feeling in the mid-30s this afternoon. Let's see how traffic is shaping up this morning. Samantha is next.
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2: Busy drive continues through the GTA. Some good news, though, if you're making your way out currently on the 401 eastbound the Express of the 400. That earlier stalled vehicle has cleared out of the way. No issues any longer on the 401, but you'll still find it to be quite busy if you're making your way through the area. And you're going to find ongoing problems northbound the 427 approaching Rexdale Boulevard. A vehicle fire and cleanup is underway, still affecting two right lanes. If you're out on the North 427, the collector ramp to Evans Avenue, we have that closed for construction. DVP filling in 401 to Eglinton East Gardner now, getting busier anywhere from Islington to Strawn, and a really busy go now on our city streets. Volume is definitely picking up. 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With the latest traffic, I'm Samantha Diaz.
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He is close.

0: Enjoy radio wherever you are. And there's Natasha Zimbaro, Jay Walkers, and Unspoken before that. It's 7:16, mornings with James Curtis. It's the layer of clothing that's worn closest to the body and under your outer clothing. It protects your clothing from sweat. It also provides protection from cold and chafing and often includes support and body shaping. It's National Underwear Day. Now, I'm not suggesting parading around the house in your underwear or even outside for that matter. It's up to you. But we can certainly appreciate the foundational garment that supports, covers, and expresses personal style. From practical basics to luxurious lingerie, underwear is a daily necessity, often overlooked. Most of us see these intimate items of our wardrobe as necessities. However, others utilize them as accessories. Some fabrics allow underwear to be designed for specific needs. A wide variety are made for sports and specific climates. Depending on preference, some select garments for modesty or to feel alluring. While no single inventor can be credited with underwear, its evolution reflects centuries of human ingenuity, from simple loincloths and tunics in ancient civilizations to the elaborate corsets and drawers of the Victorian era. Undergarments have always served both practical and aesthetic purposes. The 20th century brought significant innovations, including the invention of the modern brief by Jockey in 1934 and the rise of synthetic fabrics. During World War II, silk, a common material for women's undergarments, were redirected to make parachutes. And as a result, women adapted by using nylon, leading to a surge in nylon stockings and underwear after the war. Underwear is not just limited to your standard boxers or briefs. Long johns are underwear with life-saving properties. Mountaineers, folks who live in very cold areas, and winter sports enthusiasts can swear by long johns. Today, underwear continues to evolve, blending comfort, support, and personal expression. In 2012, over 2,000 people gathered in Salt Lake City to break the world record for the largest gathering of people in only their underwear. The event celebrated individuality and fun, demonstrating underwear's quirky role in pop culture. So maybe it's time to refresh your drawer, try a new style, or simply appreciate the comfort beneath it all. Remember, we all have the power to change at least one thing a day. Please make it your underwear. We are in for a beautiful day, a sun cloud mix, a high of 29, feeling like 34 this afternoon. Clearing tonight, down to 20. Tomorrow, a mix of sun and cloud, chance of some showers in the afternoon, along with the risk of a thunderstorm. We'll have a high of 28, a humidex of 34. Right now, 18 degrees.
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3: 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It's Mornings with James Curtis, bringing the GTA uplifting music and good vibes only on Joy Radio.

The Jays fall to the Astros 7-2. The rubber match this afternoon in Houston. The first pitch just after 2 p.m. 7:23, here's Phil Wickham. 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
1: 100 years ago today, Harry Houdini stayed in a coffin underwater for an hour and a half before escaping. Talk about holding your breath. 7:32, Jeremy Camp with Anxious Heart on Joy. Locked

0: Jeremy Camp on Joy Radio, wherever you are. Brandon Lake with Nick Jonas, Phil Wickham, and Kane in that set as well. Worship Wednesday in less than 30 minutes, bringing our sins, struggles, and mistakes to God, accepting His grace. It's 7:35. Samantha has an update on the drive-in for us. Hold tight.
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2: A busy drive continues through the GTA. As you're currently heading out the door, definitely pack your patience. You'll find delays out on the DVP into and out of the downtown core. And if you're on the southbound side of her Ontario, the ramp to East 401's blocked completely with a collision. East 401 itself problem-free, but you'll still find delays anywhere from Pearson to the 400 and westbound from the 404 right over towards approaching the Yonge area. We did have some issues northbound on the 427, the collector ramp to Evans. That has been reopened. And if you're making your way out elsewhere, it seems to be a problem-free drive, but again, still a heavy one. Southbound on the 410, you'll find you back up Sandwich to Queen. Expect delays on the 400 southbound Finch to the 401 and slowdowns as well on the Gardner eastbound through the downtown core. You will find delays. Absolute Comedy is Toronto's best comedy club, featuring hilarious live stand-up comedy every Tuesday to Sunday night on Yonge, just north of Eglinton. 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That's absolutecomedy.ca. With the latest traffic, I'm Samantha Diaz. On the

0: Joy Radio, wherever you are. Ellie Holcomb, wherever I go. Inspired by Psalm 23:6. Surely goodness and mercy shall follow me all the days of my life. God is with us through every high and low. It's James Curtis with you at 7:39. An exciting contest kicking off next Monday. 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It all starts next week. We're in for a mix of sun and cloud today, a high of 29, feeling like 34 this afternoon. Clearing tonight, down to 20. Tomorrow, a sun cloud mix, a chance of some showers in the afternoon. We could also see a thunderstorm, a high of 28 with a humidex of 34. Right now, 18 degrees.
1: I was talking about Jesus, and the young woman with whom I was talking was quite interested. I told her that she could be forgiven and free, loved and valued by Jesus, and she said, "Oh, that's great." I said, "Why don't you run to Jesus?" She smiled and said, "Thank you." I don't think so. What? The preacher Billy Sunday said that a sinner can repent, but stupid is forever. Well, that's not true. I've done enough stupid things to know. But listen, it does muddy the waters until you get an attack of vanity. I'm Steve Brown. You think about that. Share what you just heard with a friend. Go to youthinkaboutthat.com.
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In the near future, AI is going to tell my wife that she's wrong and to calm down. 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

0: Worship Wednesday, Elevation, Oh Come to the Altar on Joy Radio, wherever you are. The resurrection of Christ, new life, rising from ashes. The gospel message is about the redemption that we have through Jesus, an invitation for us to come to him when we're broken and weary and find forgiveness and healing. Tomorrow morning at 8, Throwback Thursday with a singer, keyboardist, and evangelist. It's 19 degrees, a sun cloud mix today. The temperature climbing to 29, feeling in the mid-30s this afternoon. Let's see how traffic is shaping up this morning. Samantha is next.
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2: Busy drive continues as you're making your way out. If you're heading at the moment onto the 401, expect a backup eastbound from Pearson to the 400, westbound anywhere from the Scarborough Town Centre over towards approaching Yonge. If you're on the DVP, it's busy in both directions, 401 to Eglinton, and east on the Gardiner is quite heavy, Islington to Strawn. Looks like we may be dealing with a westbound problem on the Gardiner Expressway just past the Dufferin area. If you're there and you have an update, give us a call. From what I can see here on our traffic cams, looks like a right lane is affected. South 410 solid, Sandalwood towards Queen. 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With the latest traffic, I'm Samantha Diaz.
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0: Changing world, the pathway forward for children and teenagers is filled with challenges no other generation has known. 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

perfectly. Seriously, before I had my coffee, I didn't realize how fabulous I was going to be today either. 9 past 8, Kay Anthony with Grateful on Joy 94.9.

0: 'cause there's a God.
1: Joy Radio, wherever you are. There's Mary Claire, Kay Anthony, and Micah Tyler before that. 8:16, Mornings with James Curtis. It's been just over 2 weeks since the FIFA World Cup wrapped up, and now the numbers are starting to come in. It brought a rise in credit card spending among consumers in Canadian host cities, Toronto and Vancouver, a collective of 13 games. Match day spending rose as much as 25% in Toronto, 13% in Vancouver when compared to the same days a year ago. Toronto saw the largest game day increase in spending when Germany took on Ivory Coast on June 20th. The economic impact has been hotly debated since the soccer tournament kicked off. Critics expected the millions that each Canadian city paid to host the event would far outweigh any uptick in sales that restaurants, hotels, and other businesses would see. Of course, more numbers will be available in the coming weeks. Toronto has yet to reveal what kind of revenue it raised. But we do know that spending done by people with foreign-issued credit cards was a bright spot, up 34% at restaurants, 19% on groceries, and 7% at hotels. So should we do it all again? Yeah, I think it was worth it. I mean, it's great for tourism, pretty good putting Toronto on the map once again. Canada, a must-see destination. What do you think? Should we continue getting on the world stage? You can text me at 905-338-1250 with your thoughts. Text 905-338-1250. Well, we're in for a mix of sun and cloud today, a high of 29. It's going to feel like 34 this afternoon. Clearing tonight, down to a low of 20. Tomorrow, a sun cloud mix, a chance of some showers in the afternoon. Could even see a thunderstorm with a high of 28, a humidex of 34. Right now, 20 degrees.
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The Jays fall to the Astros 7-2. The rubber match this afternoon in Houston. The first pitch just after 2 p.m. It's 8:22. Zonti with I'm Sorry on Joy.

0: Joy Radio, wherever you are. There was Chris Tomlin, and we also heard from Toby Mac, Zonti, and Patrick Mayberry in that set. It's 8:33. Samantha here with a check on the roads this morning. Hang on.
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2: If you're making your way out, it is currently a pretty busy go. We did have problems westbound on the Gardiner at Jameson. It's been cleared out of the way, but nonetheless, though, still a really busy commute through that stretch. You're also going to find eastbound slowdowns from Islington to Strawn. The Don Valley Parkway heavy in both directions from the 401 to Eglinton. West 401 looks like some problems at Kennedy, causing a very heavy delay. And despite no problems from Kennedy to Young, you'll still find slowdowns. East and west from the Allen Road towards Pearson, it's a busy go. South 400 backed up Finch to the 401, South 410 heavy Sandalwood to Queen. We do have some problems on the go right now if you're making your way out at Steeles and Fenmar Drive. Keep that in mind. We also do have a collision at Dufferin south of Finch as well, and it looks like some ongoing issues at Eglinton and Bathurst. 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With the latest traffic, I'm Samantha Diaz.

0: Joy Radio, wherever you are, Sons of Sunday, one more day, centering on the simple realization that tomorrow isn't promised, and that's a reason to give thanks each and every day. It's James Curtis with you at 8:38. 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Since fabrics allow underwear to be designed for specific needs, a wide variety are made for sports and specific climates. Depending on preference, some select garments for modesty or to feel alluring. While no single inventor can be credited with underwear, its evolution reflects centuries of human ingenuity, from simple loincloths and tunics in ancient civilizations to the elaborate corsets and drawers of the Victorian era. Undergarments have always served both practical and aesthetic purposes. The 20th century brought significant innovations, including the invention of the modern brief by Jockey in 1934 and the rise of synthetic fabrics. During World War II, silk, a common material for women's undergarments, was redirected to make parachutes. And as a result, women adapted by using nylon, leading to a surge in nylon stockings and underwear after the war. Underwear is not just limited to your standard boxers or briefs. Long johns are underwear with life-saving properties. Mountaineers, folks who live in very cold areas, and winter sports enthusiasts can swear by their long johns. Today, underwear continues to evolve, blending comfort, support, and personal expression. In 2012, over 2,000 people gathered in Salt Lake City to break the world record for the largest gathering of people in only their underwear. The event celebrated individuality and fun, demonstrating underwear's quirky role in pop culture. So maybe it's time to refresh your drawer, try a new style, or simply appreciate the comfort beneath it all. Remember, we all have the power to change at least one thing a day. Please make it your underwear. We're in for a mix of sun and cloud today, a high of 29 this afternoon. It's going to feel like 34 with that humidity. Clearing tonight, down to a low of 20. Tomorrow, a sun cloud mix. We do have a chance of some showers in the afternoon, along with a risk of a thunderstorm, up to 28 with a humidex of 34. Right now, 20 degrees.
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1: It's not that the law disappears, right? Like the law has a function today. We've already gone through that. It's that the law is fulfilled in the new covenant. It's not that it disappears, it's that it's fulfilled. The author of Hebrews says that the old covenant is becoming obsolete. Listen, due to the surpassing glory and permanence of the new covenant.

0: to us through these chapters. And it's not just for the church back then. 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Today's message can be found in 2 Corinthians chapter 3, and we are talking about the surpassing glory of the new covenant. 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
1: So that's a huge prayer for us today, is that we would find a comfort, a hope, a tremendous encouragement from the reality of the gospel found again within the glory of the new covenant. Here we are, Advent season. We think of when the angel appears to the shepherds, really one of the most, again, well-known parts of the entire Christmas story. And the angel appeared, and the text says, and the glory of the Lord shone around them, right? The glory, the eminence, the brightness, the radiance of the Lord. I love Christmas time, and for this reason, I love to imagine you're a shepherd, and you're in the field, and you're there, and you're by yourself, whatever it is, and a couple of people around you, and then all of a sudden, an angel appears, and the glory of the Lord shines. What does that look like? Well, it looks pretty awesome. What does it look like, right? I mean, that would be a very, very special, because wait, listen, when the announcement of the arrival of Christ, which is the arrival of the new covenant, the glory of the Lord is going to shine. And it's going to look awesome. And it's going to be so beautiful. Yet another video I can't wait to watch in heaven. You know, what did that look like? And they were filled with fear. I bet you they were filled with fear, right? Because you are gazing into the glory of the Lord and how powerful and awesome that is. Again, listen, the arrival of Christ was the arrival of new covenant glory and a glory that surpassed all that had come before it. Think about it, right? When the glory of the Lord shone around them and the arrival of Christ, it's a glory that shone that would bring what? Eternal life. It's a glory that would bring perfect righteousness in Christ. It's a glory, again, that would never, ever fade. And that's the essence of what we learn right now. So today, we have doctrine that we pray will lead to devotion. And we have truth that we pray will genuinely lead true transformation. So I'm going to take my opportunity right now to pray for us as we do that. Father, I do pray that you will take this time and use it powerfully every week we gather. We are not here to go through the motions. We are here to hear from you. I pray you will help us in our weakness, give strength, in our discouragement, bring encouragement. Holy Spirit, we call upon you to teach and to truly transform. Lord, thankful for my study this week. Thankful for this passage, Lord, to dive into and the riches that are here. And I pray my brothers and sisters would share in the discovery of such riches. Father, we need you. Father, I and we wait on you, expecting of you. Father, help us. And Father, would you be so kind to change us and speak to every heart that is here right now. Father, I know you listen. I know you are listening right now. And I know you are good. I know you are awesome. I know you are kind. I know you are the perfect Father. I know you are so generous. And so, Lord, I really have faith to believe that you will hear us now and help us. May this service be special. May this day be so special in you. And so we pray this in the name of your Son, Jesus Christ. Amen. Amen, church. Amen. Please, Lord. Okay, 2 Corinthians 3, verse 7. Take a look at this. 2 Corinthians 3, verse 7. Paul says, now, if the ministry of death, carved in letters on stone, came with such glory that the Israelites could not gaze at Moses' face because of its glory, which was being brought to an end, will not the ministry of the Spirit have even more glory? For if there was glory in the ministry of condemnation, the ministry of righteousness must far exceed it in glory. Indeed, in this case, what once had glory had come to have no glory at all because of the glory that surpasses it. For if what was being brought to an end came with glory, much more will what is permanent have glory. Now, that's a glory workout right there, isn't it? Eh? It is. And there's a lot. And you have to read this over and over again in some ways to have it make sense. So in one sense, our text today is very straightforward. And in another sense, it's quite deep and rich and can be, again, complex.

0: praying that by God's Spirit, He will help us have clarity and a great encouragement from that. We're going to break down our message into two main points today. The first one is this: I must appreciate the glory of the old covenant. I must appreciate or value the glory that is found in the old covenant. So what Paul is doing in our text today, all the way through, he's arguing from the lesser to the greater, right? He's arguing from the lesser of the old covenant to the greater in the new covenant. And he goes through this in really three main ways. So look at verse 7. Now, if the ministry of death carved in letters on stone came with such glory that the Israelites could not gaze at Moses' face because of his glory, which was being brought to an end, will not the ministry of the Spirit, right, have even more glory? For if there is glory in the ministry of condemnation, the ministry of righteousness must far exceed it in glory. So Paul here initially is unpacking the reality of the old covenant. Let's join him as he seeks to break down again the meaning within these verses. First of all, notice in verse 7, he refers to the old covenant as the ministry of death carved in letters on stone. The ministry of death. Hey man, what's your ministry? Oh, I'm part of the ministry of death. Oh, interesting, right? And yet, not unimportant, right? We learn from chapter 3, verse 6. Look at verse 6, the verse before. We notice it says that the letter kills, right? That's the law. That's the old covenant, right? The letter kills. Why does the old covenant kill? Well, the old covenant, listen, reveals our sin. Very important. The old covenant, the law, reveals our sin, but it cannot save us from our sin. The old covenant, the law, is used, listen, to command our obedience, thou shalt not, right? But it also proves that we by ourselves are incapable of full obedience. Again, the old covenant commands our obedience, but the old covenant, again, allows us to show or see that we are incapable of fulfilling this obedience. That's why the letters on stone, which is what, a reference to the Ten Commandments. The Ten Commandments, listen, are vital. They are vital in exposing our sin, but they also bring the very bad news that the wages of sin is death, Romans 6, right? So the law reveals our sin, but cannot save us from our sin. But once we see our sin, we understand that sin leads to death. So therefore, the old covenant is called the law, again, it's called the ministry of death. Furthermore, in verse 7 again, I want to repeat these things because, again, there's a lot to take in. I want us to get it today together. Verse 7, now if the ministry of death, carved and letters on stone, came with such glory that the Israelites could not gaze at Moses' face because of his glory, which was being brought to an end. Now, this is a specific reference to Exodus 34. It's almost a commentary on Exodus 34. That's when Moses came down from Mount Sinai. Moses came down, he was holding the two new tablets of the Ten Commandments. And as he did so, in Exodus 34, it says, his face shone because he was talking with God. Exodus 34 tells us when the people saw the face of Moses and they saw the glory of the Lord on Moses' face shining, they were afraid and they held in fear. Excuse me, the point that Paul is making here is that the old covenant came with an awesome glory. The old covenant came with a weighty glory, a holy glory, a serious glory, and a glory that did produce fear and awe. Yet it also came with a fading glory. It contained a glory, though, we understand, listen, it contained a glory nonetheless. Paul provides another description in verse 9. Look at verse 9. For if there was a glory in the ministry of condemnation, the ministry of righteousness must far exceed it in glory. So here again, Paul confirms this. There was a glory in the old covenant, even as he refers to it now as a ministry of condemnation. Why is now the law of the old covenant called a ministry of condemnation? Again, well, we should know this, right? This is repeating this. The law, right, thou shalt not, can only condemn. The law cannot save those who are under it. Think of it this way. The law acts as a mirror, but the law will never be soap. Meaning, the law reveals our dirt, cannot wash our dirt from us. The law shows us in a mirror that we are filthy, but the law cannot remove the filth from us. The law reveals our sin. The law cannot save us from our sin. Paul again affirms this in Romans 7. Take a look at Romans 7 here, right? So again, there's a lot here, but I believe you are all smart people, and I believe you love the Lord and you want to grow, okay? Again, this is scripture. We study, we take our time, and we say, Lord, teach us. What then shall we say? That the law is sin? No, the law itself is not sin, right? The law is good. By no means. Yet if it had not been for the law, I would not have known sin, right? So God gives us the law to reveal the reality of our sinful hearts, right? Over there, the law, again, the law reveals sin in us. For I would not have known what is to covet if the law had said, you shall not covet, right? You shall not steal. You shall not take the Lord's name in vain, right? You shall not covet another person's wife, right? You shall not lust after woman. All these different commands, all of a sudden, we're like, whoa, whoa, whoa, we have sin. That's the rule of the law. But sin sees an opportunity through the commandment proves to be all kinds of covetousness. Listen to this, for apart from the law, sin lies dead. So the law is vital. I was once alive apart from the law, but when the commandment came, sin came alive and I died. Why? Why do I? The law reveals sin and I die. Why? Because the wages of sin is death. Sin equals death. That's why all of us will fall short of the glory of God. Not one human being who's ever lived, right? Apart from Jesus Christ, all of us have sin and sin leads to death. This is the rule of the old covenant. This is the rule again of the law. Look at this at the very end. The very commandment that promised life. Now, why did the old covenant promise life? Well, the old covenant said, if you can fulfill the law in perfect obedience, you will live forever. But no one can do that. So it promised life, but it proved to be death. Because again, in the end, only perfect obedience leads to life. Therefore, any disobedience leads to death. And that's all of us. So this is, again, why it's the ministry of condemnation. And by the way, this is important, little application here as well. In our evangelism, right, it is so important in one way or another to use the law, the bad news, to set up the grace and the mercy and the good news of the gospel. Here's what Robert Flockhart said on the screen for you. He said this. I love this. He says, it is no use trying to sew with the silken thread of the gospel unless we pierce a way for it with the sharp needle of the law. I love that. The law goes first like the needle and draws the gospel thread after it. Do you see what happens? So God uses, in a sense, in this way, the old covenant truth, the law, right, to reveal our sin, to set up the glory of Jesus Christ and the coming of the advent of the Savior of the world with us, right, to allow us to experience eternal life by grace through faith. So the old covenant came with a glory. That leads us again to the second point, this greater surpassing glory of the new covenant. Point number two, I must marvel at the surpassing glory of the new covenant. So look at verse 8 now again. Paul says, will not the ministry of the Spirit, new covenant, have even more glory? For if there was a glory in the ministry of condemnation, the ministry of righteousness, new covenant, must far exceed it in glory. Indeed, he says, in this case, what once had glory has come to have no glory at all. Why? Because when compared to the glory that surpasses it, obviously in the new covenant. Verse 11. For if what was being brought to an end came with glory, much more, he says this three times in this text, will what is permanent have glory. Okay, so now what Paul is doing, what we get to too, the specific comparison of old covenant to new covenant and the glory contained within. Here's how Paul frames it on the screen for you. Paul frames it this way in three main ways, okay? Old covenant, ministry of death. Might as well walk over here. This is good. Ministry of death, old covenant, ministry of the Spirit. We'll unpack that in a second. Ministry of condemnation versus the ministry of righteousness. So excited about that. The old covenant has a ministry that is ultimately fading. It is not eternal. But the new covenant is a ministry of eternal, permanent glory. This is what Paul is doing. Let's unpack these now one at a time on this screen as well beside me. Number one, subpoint, the new covenant is the ministry of the Spirit. The new covenant is the ministry of the Spirit. So listen, if the ministry of the law, old covenant, is marked by external regulation or religion, which it is, the ministry of the Spirit is marked by inner transformation, right? The Bible talks about this, all the prophecies. Hearts of stone will be replaced with hearts of flesh, right? Again, so important to understand this as well. Religion in our world is spelled D-O, what you do, okay? Yesterday, I saw an individual. I was in a Tim Hortons just north of Toronto. And there's a man there, and he's doing his religious prayers from a different religion at noon, facing a certain direction. He's there, and just watching that, you know. And it is an outward, external form of doing in the hopes of gaining merit, again, by whatever God he believes in. That's what religion does. Religion is, I do this, and God likes me more, okay? Christianity is spelled D-O-N-E. It's what's been done for you. And by the way, when you're witnessing to someone, this is a simple little framework to use. We've talked about this several times in the past. It helps people. Religion is spelled what you do, because that's most people in this world do. Even atheists, they seem to want to try to perform some good deed so they gain favor whatever's out there. It's amazing to me how much people actually believe something. But Christianity is, listen, it's already been done. Jesus did it all. He paid for every sin of ours on the cross. You have to believe and receive the gift by faith. And all that he has done is now, again, accounted for you within your place, right? So again, the old covenant, though, was external regulation. The new covenant now is inner transformation, the ministry of the Spirit. So this is why, listen, the ministry of the law leads to death, but the ministry of the Spirit in Jesus Christ leads to life. The ministry of the law written on stone, the ministry of the Holy Spirit written on human hearts. Again, eternal transformation through the grace of Jesus Christ. Every testimony today that we hear in baptism is a testimony of my life, my heart was supernaturally transformed in Jesus Christ. He did what I could never do. The Spirit of God came within me. He gave me new birth. He caused me to be born again. He granted me eternal life, again, through the life, death, and resurrection of Jesus Christ. This is the ministry of the Spirit. So hence, excited for next week. Don't want to steal too much thunder, but look at verse 17 of chapter 3 now. Verse 17. Now the Lord is the Spirit, and where the Spirit of the Lord is, there is freedom, right? Freedom from death, freedom from slavery, freedom from chains. Verse 18, and we all with unveiled face, beholding the glory of the Lord, are being transformed in the same image from one degree of glory to another. For this comes from the Lord who is the Spirit. So the Holy Spirit in Christ, new covenant glory, we experience freedom. Hallelujah, praise the Lord. And we are transformed by the gospel, never to be the same again, given eternal life, which will never, ever, ever be taken from us. Somebody say amen, right? I mean, this is the gospel. This is awesome. This is so exciting. So this is the ministry of the Spirit. Let's continue. The new covenant is the ministry of righteousness now, okay? So he says that in verse 9. The ministry of condemnation versus the ministry of righteousness. The old covenant, we've learned this, can only condemn. The new covenant, listen, in Christ, all Christ, faith alone, grace alone, Christ alone, causes us to become righteous in the sight of God. The ministry of condemnation is brutal. Okay? It's important, but it's brutal. Why? Because you've never have done enough. You're never good enough, and you never will be. It's the story of the lady who goes to bed each night. And as she goes to bed and she says, I hope I did enough to make God happy. That's terrible theology, because you'll never do enough and you'll never be good enough. And that's not what it's about. See, the person under the ministry of condemnation always has this nagging truth. Every moment they live, I don't feel like quite measured up today. They're always saying that to themselves. I don't feel I've done enough. I don't feel I've done enough to please God. Because you haven't. And you never will. Ever. Because you must be perfect. That is the demand, again, for eternal life in the Lord Jesus Christ. But this is why we need the new covenant so desperately. Because the new covenant is the ministry of righteousness, which is really another word for justification, which is an incredibly important theology. On the screen for you, here's a definition. What does justification mean all throughout Scripture? Paul loves this theme. This is in the gospel. Well, justification, listen, is the instantaneous legal act of God towards us in which, if you don't know this, you need to know this. And this could change your life today. This is such an important term, biblically speaking, and in terms of the doctrine of salvation, okay? Justification, instantaneous, once and for all, God declares us, if we're saved by grace through faith in Jesus Christ, his son, right? He thinks of our sins as forgiven, and of Christ's righteousness as belonging to us. That's a massive, massive statement. This is the great exchange. This is so massively important, right? So before Christ, I'm filthy robes, completely disgusting in my sin. When I place my faith in Jesus Christ, he takes my filthy, disgusting robes of sin. He takes them on himself again. And then I get the robes of righteousness perfected from Jesus Christ. And the Lord looks at my account as completely innocent, unstained, and granted everlasting life. I will still sin in this world in terms of sanctification, but my status is innocence forever. That's justification. And he declares us to be righteous in his sight. And when God declares you to be righteous, bro, sis, you're good. You're good forever. We're going to struggle, but glory, your reality. Again, the price has been fully paid by Jesus Christ. For some of us who are more visual, want to clap for that? We can clap for that. That's a great place to clap. Amen, amen, amen, amen. Always clap for the gospel. Let's go to the next slide here. I've always loved this cartoon. I give credit to Louis Vargas for sending this to me. So yeah, so good. Remember this one? So this is 2 Corinthians 5:21. Getting there. This is our text today. Okay. The ministry of condemnation right here by ourselves. No forgiveness. No Christ. Christ comes. Christ looks at us. He loves us. Christ, as we love Jesus Christ, he embraces us. His love all of a sudden. I love that all of a sudden he takes on our sin. And then here we are in Jesus Christ again, takes our sin and he goes, that's why he had to go to the cross. To bear our sin. And here's the guy standing right here. I just love this. So he just standing. He's just like, what just happened? What just happened? He's like, how did this? What? What? Like, he's looking at himself. I'm like, where did all my sin go? I know it's amazing. It's so beautiful. It's so awesome. This is the gospel. This is why Jesus Christ came. This is his love for all who will simply embrace him and believe in him and ask him to make them clean and ask them to forgive them forever. And then Jesus Christ goes and dies that we might live. And people who do that, then they are changed forever and they are forever innocent and they have experienced the ministry of righteousness. This is the glory of the new covenant that is filled with surpassing glory, what the old covenant could never do. The new covenant is filled with an awesome, surpassing glory, a ministry of the Spirit, a ministry of righteousness. And then I'm encouraged. Are you encouraged today? I'm just encouraged. I love the gospel so much. It's so good. It's so good. Amen. Amen. Yes, Lord. It's so humbling too, isn't it? It's so humbling. We deserve death, wrath, and hell. And in Jesus Christ, we've been given eternal life and salvation and perfect righteousness. We don't deserve any of it. And he's so kind. And we're going to see him one day face to face and be able to embrace Jesus Christ and just say, thank you, thank you, thank you, thank you that you have set me free. It's amazing. It's amazing. And the encouragement, the last part of this message, the subpoint three is this. The new covenant is the ministry of permanent glory. This is one of the best parts, right? Because you're not like, well, I'm saved now. And people who believe that you can lose your salvation, like that is torture to me. That is torture. Like, just so you're saved one day and not the next. And what do you try to save again and then not save them? What a disaster. And I don't believe scripture teaches that remotely either. And even here right now, we're understanding when Jesus Christ establishes the new covenant, it is a permanent glory forever. And anyone who's with him in the new covenant, you have this glory forever. It'll never be taken from you. Look at verse 11. It says, for what was being brought to an end came with glory, much more will what is permanent have glory, right? So this is very important here. It's not that the law disappears, right? Like the law has a function today. We've already gone through that. It's that the law is fulfilled in the new covenant. It's not that it disappears, it's that it's fulfilled. The author of Hebrews says that the old covenant is becoming obsolete. Listen, due to the surpassing glory and permanence of the new covenant, right? So you have a glory in the old that's surpassed by the glory of the new. Even this week, it's dark right now, isn't it? It's dark right now. And I get up early, so I got a long time until the sun comes up. Like this morning took forever, right? Anyway, I'm sitting there and twice I look at the window and there's a beautiful moon. And the moon is there and you're just kind of looking over and you're seeing the moon, but then it wasn't long. The sun rises and the moon is still there, but it fades. It completely fades because it's been surpassed by a greater glory. When you are walking on a path, let's say in a forest, and you have a flashlight before dawn, the flashlight is very necessary and it allows you to see. But as the sun rises, the flashlight gets turned off. It's not that the flashlight is now dumb or that it's useless. I mean, but it's just not needed. You don't trash it, right? But now the sun has risen and the flashlight's not needed because the glory that you can see the entire landscape is now lit up with the glory of the sun. This is what the glory of the new covenant does. It just far surpasses the glory of the old, far, far surpasses, and it's beautiful. The reality of the new covenant, too, listen, it will never be replaced. The old, again, was temporary and was replaced by the new. The new will never be replaced. There's not some other covenant coming. With the glory of the new covenant, its results are eternal. So I don't want to steal too much thunder from next week, but let's just do a tiny preview. Look at verse 12 now, okay? Verse 12. Since is building off everything that came before it. Since we have such a hope, what? We are very bold. Amen, church. Since we have such a hope, we are very bold. And we'll unpack that, Lord willing, next week as well, right? But notice, what is Paul saying? He's saying the new covenant brings life in the midst of death. The new covenant brings righteousness in the midst of sin. The new covenant brings hope in the midst of despair. Meaning, we cannot die. In Jesus Christ, we receive the eternal righteousness of Christ. In Jesus Christ, our hope is 100% certain. Glory to God in the highest. The surpassing glory of the Lord, which also leads what? When you are saved in Jesus Christ and you share in the new covenant glory, you live an indestructible life. I don't care what anyone says. You die, you live. You die, you go from this life right into the next. You are living with Jesus Christ forever. Listen, in Jesus Christ, you possess an irreversible righteousness. No one, if God declares you to be righteous, man, you are righteous forever. Like nothing will ever, ever, ever take that from you, ever. Your status is certain, and your declaration. Clap for that. Way to go, 8:30. Way to go, 8:30. Not bad for a snow morning. A lot of clapping today. We appreciate that. That's pretty good. I'm very encouraged by that. And listen, you have a hope that is unbreakable. Like there's nothing that will ever break your hope. There's no situation. There's no difficulty. There's no trial. There's no form of suffering. There's no relational strife. There's no form of sin that will ever get in the way of the reality of your hope in the Lord Jesus Christ. That's just the surpassing glory of the new covenant. And this is why, church, Paul does not lose heart. Chapter 4, verse 1. This is why he does not lose heart. This is why Paul presses on. This is why Paul holds on to hope, because he holds on to that which is indestructible and will be forever in the Lord Jesus Christ. See what he's doing here? So the radiance, the brilliance, the resplendence of the gospel, it contains a surpassing glory.
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2: This is Revive Our Hearts with Nancy DeMoss Wolgemuth, author of Lies Women Believe and the Truth That Sets Them Free. For Wednesday, August 5th, I'm Dana Gresh. We're continuing in the series Embracing Singleness, featuring Nancy's teaching. She first shared this encouragement to singles back in 2002, but God's word is beautifully timeless, and that's what Nancy gives us. Let's listen.
3: If you're a single woman who has a desire to be married, chances are you've spent some time thinking about the benefits and the blessings of marriage. But have you ever stopped to make a list of the blessings and the benefits of singleness? We're talking this week about the gift of singleness, the gift that a lot of people aren't sure they want. But the scripture says that marriage is a gift in the will of God, that singleness is a gift in the will of God, and that both those gifts have their challenges. They both have areas where sacrifice and suffering and surrender are required, but they both have benefits and blessings. The danger is that we would tend to focus on the benefits and blessings of the gift we don't have. We're conscious of the gift somebody else has and the benefits and blessings they have, and we tend to focus on the suffering and the challenges that we have with our gift. If we were to talk to the married woman, we would probably find that she's focusing on the challenges of her gift and focusing on the blessings and benefits we have with our gift of singleness. So it's important, if we are single, to take some time to think about what are the blessings and benefits that we have as singles. And again, we want to go back to the Word of God to get our perspective. We've been in the 7th chapter of 1 Corinthians this week, and we're picking up in verse 25 today, where Paul begins to address singles specifically. Yesterday, we talked about some general principles, whether you're married or single. Paul says, don't be always trying to get a different gift than the one you have. Accept the gift you have, receive it with thanksgiving, and let God use that gift in your life. Now, beginning in verse 25, he's going to talk specifically about singles. He says, now about virgins, those who are not married. I have no command from the Lord, but I give a judgment as one who by the Lord's mercy is trustworthy. Paul's saying the Lord Jesus didn't specifically address this topic, but he has given me direction and insight and wisdom that I'm going to share with you as the Apostle Paul. Now, today, we want to talk about some of the benefits and blessings that Paul outlines here, beginning in verse 25. And the first two we want to look at in the session today. First of all, he says that singleness provides freedom from certain kinds of pressures. Singleness provides freedom from certain kinds of pressures, verses 26 through 28. Paul says there are certain kinds of pressures in the world, and there are certain kinds of pressures in marriage. And singleness gives us freedom from both of those. In the world first, verse 26, because of the present crisis, I think that it is good for you to remain as you are. Are you married? Do not seek a divorce. Are you unmarried? Do not look for a wife. But if you do marry, you have not sinned. It's not more spiritual to be single. It's not more spiritual to be married. It's spiritual to do what God has called you to do for that season of life. And he says, if a virgin marries, she has not sinned. So Paul's saying it's permissible to marry, but it's not always advisable. He talks about the present crisis in verse 26. He said there's a crisis going on. Now, he doesn't tell us what the crisis was, and we don't really know. We do know that the early church experienced intense persecution. and that there were those, as the gospel was spreading, who had to travel, as Paul did, to preach the gospel and share their faith. And I think Paul is saying there's some crisis going on now in the spread of the gospel or in the persecution that's taking place, where for some, it's better to have a single life. There's some pressures in this world, some adversity, some problems that are going on in this world, that there are some benefits to being single. And we look around in our world with, I think we're living very much in the end times, and things are coming to a head in this world. And Paul might say the same thing today. Because of the present crisis, I think it's good for you to stay as you are. If you're single, there are some pressures that are going on in this world that you will not have to experience in the same way that you would if you had to look out for yourself and a mate. So he says, you'll have freedom from those pressures. And then he says in verse 28, there are some pressures in marriage that if you don't get married, you won't have to experience. You'll have freedom from some of those pressures. Verse 28, the second part, those who marry will face many troubles in this life. And I want to spare you this. That word troubles is the Greek word phlipsis. And it's a word that means to press together. He's saying when you get married, you're going to have some pressures. You're going to be pressed together. Two people living together under the same roof requires surrender. It's a pressure. I remember talking to a friend who had, she and her husband did not marry until they were in their 30s. And I saw her after they'd been married for a few months. And I said, Kathy, how's it going? And she said, now this is a couple who loved each other. They had both looked forward to marriage. They had wanted marriage. They were, you know, both committed Christians. And her first sentence was, marriage is a crucifixion. Now, she didn't regret marrying David. They love each other. They've now been married successfully for many years. But a successful marriage requires crucifixion. You have to die to your own rights, die to your own ways of doing things. And I see some heads nodding, and they're probably women who are or have been married. And Paul says, this is not a slam on marriage. Marriage is good. And make sure, by the way, that you're not staying single because you want to avoid problems that maybe God wants you to experience in marriage. Singleness is not to be an escape. And yet Paul says, if you're called to be single, and if God gives you that gift, there are some pressures you're going to avoid. He's saying marriage is not a cure-all to all your troubles. You'll have troubles in marriage. You'll have troubles in singleness. They may be different troubles, maybe some of the same troubles. But marriage doesn't solve every problem. In fact, marriage creates some problems. And let me say this, by the way, whatever kind of single person you are, you are likely to be the same kind of person once you're married. Becoming married doesn't automatically make you a different kind of person. So my counsel to single women is deal with your issues while you're single. If you ever intend to be married, or if you think God ever intends to have you married, make sure that you deal with those issues and don't think that marriage is going to deal with those issues. Marriage will only bring those issues to the surface and make them more obvious. Now, Paul's not saying that there aren't pressures with being single. He's just saying there's some pressures that as a single, you will not experience. And then Paul says there's another benefit and blessing of marriage, and that's that you're able to focus on eternity, to live more in light of eternity. Verse 29, he says, what I mean, brothers, is that the time is short. From now on, those who have wives should live as if they had none, those who mourn as if they did not, those who are happy as if they were not, those who buy something as if it were not theirs to keep, those who use the things of this world as if not engrossed in them. For this world in its present form is passing away. If you've been to a play that has a lot of different scenes, you know that sometimes between the scenes they'll bring in a new set of scenery to show you that the setting has changed. And you'll have stagehands who'll take the sets on and off the stage. He says this world is like a changing set on a stage. The scenery is changing. The scene is changing. Everything is always changing in this world. This world is a set that's passing away. It's being taken off the stage. And so Paul is saying, hold loosely to things of this world. Because this world isn't it. This world is just a dressing room for eternity. So he's saying, live your life in light of eternity. The first order of business is eternity. This world is passing away. And Paul is saying, I want you to prepare for the the eternal world, the heavenly world where the scene is unchanging, where you will live forever. I love that little stanza of Amy Carmichael, the single woman who went as a missionary to India. She said, "All that grieves is but for a moment. All that pleases is but for a moment. Only the eternal is important." Did you get that? Singleness has things about it that grieve us. Marriage has things about it that grieve people who are married. But she said, everything that grieves us is just lasting for a moment. It's not permanent. And singleness and marriage both have things about them that are pleasant and are joyous and are great to experience. But she says, all that pleases is but for a moment. So don't hold on too tightly. Only the eternal is important. My dad used to have on his desk a little piece of marble with a verse etched on it. And when he died, I got this piece. It was a verse that I heard him quote, not a Bible verse, but a piece of poetry that I heard him quote many times over the years. Only one life, 'twill soon be past. Only what's done for Christ will last. And Paul is saying the time is short. Eternity is long. Jesus is coming. So live your life now as a single in light of eternity, and realize that if you are single, you have an opportunity, as he's going to say later in this passage, to do some things in light of eternity that perhaps you couldn't do if you were married. Remember that marriage is not permanent. Now, it is as far as this life is concerned, but the scripture says in heaven, there is no marriage. Marriage is a picture here on this earth of an eternal reality, and that is Christ's love for his church and the redemptive plan of God. But marriage is not eternal. It's for this life only. It's a temporal passing relationship. So don't pin all your hopes on getting something that is passing away, that you're not going to have forever. In Ephesians chapter 5, Paul talks about the importance of living with a sense of urgency in light of the shortness of the time. And he says, make the most of every opportunity because the days are evil. The days are evil and they are short. And Paul says, redeem the time. You don't have much time, so make the most of your time. Take advantage of every moment, every hour, every day, every week, every year that God gives us. You know what that says to me? It's really foolish and it's short-sighted to waste one single day of my life pining away for something that God hasn't given me, for marriage. Now, to have those desires for marriage is not wrong, but to let those desires control my life and to begin to pine away and to be discontent, to waste one day with discontent, seems to me to be a great sin. And a great tragedy, a great loss, to waste the opportunity that God is giving you and me right now to serve him. So say, thank you, Lord. The time is short, eternity is long, and I want to live my life in such a way that when I stand before you in eternity, I'll have something to show for my life. Not that I spent my life wasting away, pining away, wanting something you didn't give me, but that I received the blessings and the benefits of what you did give me. And I've made something out of that gift. And now I give it back to you for all of eternity.
4: Amen. You know, we've been listening to Nancy Lee DeMosque because she was single at the time she recorded that. She was talking to a group of unmarried individuals back in 2002. She was helping singles learn to be content with the gift God has given to them. Now, she'll be back in a moment to pray. Today, I have two women who are in the process of really the learning lab of singleness, Charmaine Porter and Katie Lightkep. They've been with us the past 2 days. Charmaine and Katie, welcome back.
5: Thanks, Dana.
6: Hi, everyone.
4: Hey, what stuck out to you today as Nancy turned our hearts toward the vision of thinking about everything in light of eternity? Charmaine, we'll go with you first.
6: Okay. I work at Impact 360. It is a gap year discipleship / leadership program in the small, small town of Pine Mountain, Georgia. It is as small in this country as that sounds. But I've been working here for about 9 years. I'm heading into my 10th year. And one of our big, big values here is stewardship. We talk about it in so many different ways, internally, externally, with our finances, with our time, with our relationships, with energy. And as I was thinking and preparing about what I heard Nancy say, these three words stood out to me: steward the gift. Mm. It was something that Nancy said right towards the end. She said, make something out of the gift. And now, Lord, I give it back to you. And it reminded me of the parable of the talents. I don't know if we always think about our relationship statuses as that, as it's a gift that's been given to us. And the Lord is saying, I've given this to you to do something with it. To glorify my kingdom, to potentially even maximize it. Whether you're married, are you married with the mission of eternity in mind? Are you married with the kingdom in mind? If you're single, are you spending your singleness stewarding that gift so that you can bring more glory about in the kingdom? That was huge for me. And that actually was a conviction as well as encouragement for me as I listened to Nancy personally.
4: That is so cool. You know, since you are making stewardship a big deal at Impact 360, I bet you have a definition of it that would help us understand how we apply that, whether it's to singleness or marriage. So how do you define stewardship?
6: Stewardship, I think, is receiving. You can't steward something that you have not accepted and received. That's the first thing. You have to receive it. And then I think it's asking the Lord, now, what do you want me to do with it? What do you want me to do with it? And I think, I mean, speaking of your relationship status, if you're married, okay, Lord, what do you want me to do with this marriage? If you're single, okay, Jesus, what do you want me to do with this singleness? But it's this is where I am. This is what I have. This is what I'm bringing to the table.
4: I think what I'm hearing you say is don't be passive with it. Be intentional. I remember when I became an empty nester, someone telling me there's a gap between actively parenting and beginning to grandparent where you experience a freedom that's unique in your life. And you are either going to passively waste that and just go through it without realizing, oh, I've got extra hours, extra evenings, extra weekends open here. Or you're going to be intentional. And so Bob and I went on a road trip and we talked about just how do we wring out that extra time for the kingdom of Jesus. And it was maybe 5 to 8 years. It wasn't like a super big season of our lives, but we did. We ran hard because of what you're talking about. Like somebody told me, sit down, look at this period. And basically they were telling me to steward it. So that's a really good invitation. Any other thoughts on that? Because I think that's really big. Somebody is starting to think about singleness differently because of what you just said, I believe.
6: In Jesus' name, I hope so. I hope that that is an encouragement. And I do hope that there's a sense of empowerment as well that comes with that. I love what you said, Dana. You got to slow down sometimes. This is the life that you have. Not saying it will be the life that you have forever. Even as we know Nancy, she got to experience the gift of singleness for about 50 years, and she got to experience the gift of marriage. And now she's experiencing the gift. And I'm saying that by faith because I know my father was widowed. So I know the difficulty of that life. But she's experiencing the gift that the Lord has given her in widowhood. But you got to sit down and ask the Lord, slow down. Lord, this is what you're giving me. This is how I feel about it, too. I think he is. He is our good shepherd. He is our father. And he wants to hear that. I do not believe in any form of disassociation or spiritual bypassing. I reject all of that. I think that we get to, not I think, scripture tells us that we get to come and cast all of our burdens before the Lord because he cares about us. And you can insert the word feeling in that. You can cast your feelings and tell him about what you're thinking and tell him about what you're feeling because he cares about you. So come before him, Lord, this is what you've allowed in my life. This is how I feel about it. This is what I'm thinking about it. And what do you want me to do with it? I love that.
4: So
6: slowing
4: cool.
6: down and asking, being intentional with it.
4: That's great. I love that. Katie, you know, what has the Lord allowed in your life that is requiring you to think in light of eternity?
5: So, like for me, the last few months have looked really different. I have a younger brother. He's 28, and he moved out of state at the beginning of this year to go to graduate school. And a few months ago, he was diagnosed with stage 3 cancer. And he's also someone who's not yet married. He's single. And because he's out of state, he would have been going through this by himself. And when he was diagnosed in that moment, because I don't have a husband and children that I'm committed to here, I just knew as soon as we were told he was going to have to start chemo, within 24 hours, I was able to pack a bag and move up to stay with him throughout his entire treatment process. And it's not a situation that I would ever wish on anyone, but it's one I'm grateful for and grateful that I've been single in the midst of it because I had the freedom to drop everything and go. Mm-hmm. And I think around Revive Our Hearts, we always say that your family is your first line of ministry. It's your first priority. And as a single woman, that's my biological family that I grew up in. It's my church family. And so to be single means that I can pour into those that are suffering within either of those families, whether it's showing up for my brother while he's going through cancer or someone in my Sunday school class that's just having a really difficult time. Like, we get to use these single years and use our time to get to be a presence in someone else's life. That's a gift.
4: You know, Katie, you're talking about being a first responder. You're talking about going to ground zero moments in people's life. And my experience is that I experience God in a much more profound way in those hard times than I do when everything's going fine. So that means that you're there at the ready to counsel hearts, to pray with people when their hearts are most open and most receptive to what God may need to do in their hearts and lives to prepare them for eternity. Did you experience some of that when you were with your brother?
5: Yeah, I think it's the privilege of singleness is getting to do that. And through the process of serving him, I'm getting to experience Christ's love for me in a way that I didn't know before, because I can't serve on my own strength. None of that's going to happen naturally or of my own efforts, because I am still a very selfish, sinful woman. But the Lord, through his grace, as he's offering it to us, he enables us to serve others. And so I'm getting to see him and how he strengthens us for the task that's ahead of us.
4: Yeah. Well, Katie, Charmaine, thank you so much for being with us. You know, Charmaine told us at the few minutes ago a little bit about what she's doing to serve the kingdom. I'd be remiss not to mention some of the great ways you, Katie, are serving God and preparing hearts for eternity through some of our resources here at Revive Our Hearts. So, Katie, tell us a little bit about what you do and what's available, maybe specifically for single women through Revive Our Hearts.
5: So I work as a full-time writer for Revive Our Hearts. And one of the projects that I have been really excited about over the last year is a brand new challenge that we created just for single women. Now, if you've been around the ministry for a long time, you've probably heard of the Husband Encouragement Challenge. That one has been, I think it's deeply impacted thousands of women over the years, but we never had anything to offer single women. So we have created a 30-day challenge just for single women. And it's not even just for young single women. We've had a woman who is a widow who wrote into the ministry, and her testimony just brought me to tears because she talked about how she lost her husband and she still was raising kids. And through this challenge of getting to spend 30 days in the Word and in prayer and really seeking the Lord for the season of her life, she was able to remember that he's good and that Jesus is enough, even when she doesn't have a husband. So I would encourage any single woman out there, regardless of your age, regardless of why you're single, if whether you've never dated before or if you have been married and now you find yourself single again for whatever reason, I would say go to the website, sign up for the challenge. You can start it at any point. It's completely free, and I think it will be transformative.
4: You can find these resources at reviveourhearts.com. We'll link to the Singleness Encouragement Challenge in the transcript of today's episode. Well, if being content as a single woman seems difficult to imagine, then be sure and tune in tomorrow. We'll hear about a college student who has learned to be content. Now here's Nancy to close us in prayer.
3: Thank you, Lord, that you have given us the opportunity, many of us, to serve you as single women. And forgive us for our foolishness sometimes, for wasting hours and days and weekends and evenings pining away for something we wish we had and think would make us happy if we had it. Thank you for your word that tells us there are some blessings and some benefits that we can have as single women. I pray that you'll help us to embrace those, to thank you for them, and to make the most of them. I pray in Jesus' name. Amen.
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1: Pride, at its deepest root, is wanting to be accepted by others. But the godly, sanctified pride, recognizing the fact that I owe everything to God, that I am filled with gratitude and thanksgiving for the one who gave me everything. I give God the full credit for every gift I have, for every achievement, or every accomplishment. And this is not something you do once and you move on. This is something you do every day. And beloved, that's where the praise-filled life comes in.
2: 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Earlier this year, World Cup fans donned their team colors and jerseys. They screamed together, they celebrated, they danced when the goals were made for their teams. Here's the question. Do you show God as much excitement during your weekly worship service? Today on Leading the Way, Dr. Youssef takes you right to a moment in King David's life

natural because we are not all on the same level of our faith. We have different experiences as we walk with the Lord. We're not all the same. That's very understandable. But today's message, today's issue that I'll be preaching on touches every single person at the sound of my voice. Whether you're young or old, this is a message for you. You cannot switch off and say it's for somebody else. It's for you. Whether you've been a believer for 50 years or 50 days, this message is for you. Because I'm going to be speaking about pride. Yeah, you heard me right. Let me pronounce it correctly. Pride. Yeah. Now you understand why every one of us be touched by this issue. Because I want to make a clarifying statement. The only people who do not have pride are those who have died. The only people who don't deal with pride on a regular basis are those who have gone with the Lord or maybe mentally incapacitated. So please, don't count yourself out and tune in very closely to what the Word of God is going to teach us today. I want to use only two examples of two people. One had his pride under control, the other one did not. So to give you the background, biblical background to what I'm going to be talking about. King David. You remember King Saul died? King David was sworn in to office, become the king of Israel. He unified the nation, and the first executive order King David has signed was to bring the Ark of the Covenant from the Philistine land where it was, where they stole it, and to bring it back to Jerusalem. Now, the Ark is really, when you think about it, and the writers of the Lost Art sort of popularized it, but it's really a very small box contained the original Ten Commandments that were given by God to Moses, has the Aaron's staff, and also had a jar of manna, so to remind him of God's provision in the wilderness. Now, the Ark of the Covenant is a symbol, just like the Lord's table is a symbol. It's symbolic. And whenever the Ark was there, it's a symbol of the fact that God is present in Israel. It's a symbolic thing. Does it mean when the Ark is gone, God is not present? No. But it is symbolic in their mind. It's a symbol of the presence of God. So what happened? The group, terrorist groups around the land of Israel saw how the Ark of the Covenant bringing Israel victory, and they make such fuss about it, the Ark of the Covenant, take it with them before they go to any war, and then they have victory. So they said, we can hijack that Ark and we'll have the victory. This is a clear illustration of how so many people around us who want a Christianity without Christ. They want Christianity without the cross. They want the trappings of Christianity without believing and obeying Christ. They want all of the blessings of God without submission to the authority of God. This is happening right before us. They're not hijacking the Ark of the Covenant, but they're trying to hijack the truth. And they fail. And so when the Ark went to the land of Philistine, what happened? It wasn't a blessing, it was a curse. They were cursed by the presence of the Ark of the Covenant in their country. So they were happily want to return it. And David issued the order, it has to come. Here's what happened. In coming of the Ark of the Covenant back to Jerusalem, King David ordered a national celebration and praise of the Lord God Almighty. He wanted to praise Yahweh for all of His goodness, for all His mercy, but especially for allowing him to have the Ark of the Covenant back. National praise of God was allowing them to bring the Ark of the Covenant back. And David appointed musicians, he appointed instrumentalists, he appointed singers to begin the celebration of publicly praise God. Publicly praise God. During the celebration, David got so carried away, really got carried away, in the praising of God,

0: in the honor of God, in blessing the name of God, that he did the unthinkable. Not the unthinkable in the eyes of everybody, it's the unthinkable in the eyes of his wife, Michael. Now let me tell you about Michael in case you've forgotten who she was. Michael, David's wife, was the daughter of Saul, King Saul. Listen to me. Michael was her father's daughter. You understand what I'm talking about? Michael inherited her father's self-centered pride. Michael inherited her father's poor, pathetic, insecure self-image. And so, what was that unthinkable that the king did? It's unthinkable in her own eyes. David got so carried away in the praise of God. David was so exuberant in the praising of God. David got so excited in the praising of God. King David took off his royal robe. Tossed it out, probably, before Yahweh, in the praise of Yahweh. And he danced before the Lord with all his might. Now, if you turn with me in your Bibles to 2 Samuel chapter 6, verse 14. Here's what it says, 2 Samuel 6, 14. David danced before the Lord with all, can you say all? All his might. Well, what does that mean? What does that mean, dance before the Lord with all his might? David has forgotten who he is now that he's king. He's forgotten. He really didn't, but you understand. And he's forgotten who's watching, that everybody's looking at him. He danced before the Lord as if he's all alone with God. David was so overwhelmed by the grace of God that he acted as if nobody else is around, just he and God. David was so overwhelmed with the goodness of God that he could not find words to express his praise to God. Now think about this. The man who wrote some of the most magnificent poetry, the man who wrote some of the most magnificent prayers, the man who wrote the most significant psalms, he is now without word, speechless. So much so that he stripped himself of his dignity as king. Why? To the honor of his Lord, to the praiseworthiness of his Lord, in adoration and thanksgiving for the grace of the Lord. The last thing on his mind was his own honor, his own dignity, or even his own position as a king. All he could think of was the glory of God, the praiseworthiness of God. But then enter Her Majesty Queen Michael. First of all, she was not in the celebration. She was not participating in the praising of God. She was not even giving a helping hand. Well, what's going on? No, no, no, no. She was watching on television. Or watching online. She was watching from her window. And when she saw what she saw her husband, King David, doing, she was livid. Livid. All she can think of was, just wait till he comes home. Ooh-wee. Just wait till I get hold of him. Queen Michael was waiting for King David, not to bless him, not to thank God for him, not to say, how great that you honored God and you didn't care about who's watching. No, no, no, no, no. She had both guns, both barrels of both guns loaded. And as soon as he got through the door, and she went, bang, bang, bang, bang, bang, bang, bang. Whew. See, Michael's pride was running wild, was really running wild. And that is why she had a terrible, sick self-image and insecurity. There is a difference between biblically healthy self-image and a sick self-image. I want to tell you the difference so you understand. A biblically healthy self-image says, I know that I am by birth and by nature fallen, have a depraved mind, and I'm prone to sin. But the King of all kings, the King of the universe, when I repented of my sins, He adopted me into His family. He gave me His last name. He forgave me all of my sins, past, present, and future. He has given me unearned and undeserved grace. He appointed me as an ambassador of the King, wherever you are. Now, beloved, that is a biblically healthy self-image. And that's all the confidence you need. It will give you all the confidence you need. Now, a sick self-image says, I'm very important in my own eyes. I might have some problems, but I'm not let anybody know about them. I feel terrible about myself, but I will not let anyone get close enough to me to see this. I am going to project an image of myself that I want people to see. I am going to keep that mask on, and no one is going to let me take it off. Now, beloved, I believe with all my heart, God can heal a sick self-image. God can redeem a sick self-image. God can transform a sick self-image. God, who's changed me, can change you, and He can change you from the inside out. But all has to begin with confession and repentance and humility before God. Skip down, go down to verse 20, 2 Samuel 6:20. I want to show you an example of a sick self-image in Queen Michal. Here's how she did it. How is the King of Israel distinguished himself today? See, I'm blowing it up so you can see it. Disrobing himself of his royal robe in front of the servants. This is how a low-class, vulgar man would do. Of course, the Bible only gives us a summary of what she said. You see, it doesn't tell us everything. But here I'm going to take some liberty, because growing up in the Middle East, I am closer to the culture than you realize. You grew up as a poor shepherd boy, but I grew up in the palace. It's in Hebrew, of course, not in English. See, that's what a sick self-image does. Either forgets its roots or deliberately deny its roots. She didn't say anything about the fact that when Prophet Samuel found her father and made him king, he was only a donkey keeper and a lousy one at that. Oh, that's just the past. I'm not going to get back to my roots. I'm not going to let anybody see that. He lost the donkeys that he's supposed to be taking care of when Samuel met him. She probably said to him, your family, a bunch of yahoos, but I was brought up in the palace protocol. Her out-of-control pride not only prevented her from joy of participating in the praise of the Lord, but her out-of-control pride robbed her of the blessings that can only come from praising God. And she wanted to impose her misery on her husband. David's response is classic. It's really a classic response, but I want you also to get the Yusuf translation. I think David, if he spoke English, he would have said, protocol my foot. Did you get that? Protocol is the last thing that concerns me. I am made for the praise of the Lord. I am made to worship my God. I am made to honor my Lord. I am made for the praise of His glory. And furthermore, God honored me for honoring Him first and foremost. Let me ask you this. How many people do you know allow their so-called dignity to keep them from honoring, praising the Lord. By the way, a person who is not honoring the Lord publicly is because probably they're not praising God privately. How many people do you know who shout themselves silly in a ball game? But when it comes to praising God, can't move their lips. How many people do you know who literally lose all inhibition at a stadium? But then the presence of God, they put their hands in a pocket. Now, my beloved, listen. Pride that is not under the control of the Holy Spirit has robbed many a people of the joy of praise and a praise-filled life. But then there are others who can make up a show of public worship, just only words. Their heart is far from God. Only God knows. Their heart is still filled with anger, with hatred, with envy, with lust, and with the rest of it. They may be able to mouth the words, but that's it. And the first thing you need to do is to, if you want to develop a praise-filled life, you need to come clean with God. You need to come clean with God. Surrendering your intellect, surrendering your feelings, and yes, surrendering your will. And then you do the same thing all over again every single morning. That, my beloved friend, is the sacrifice of praise. You ever thought about, well, why does the Bible call it the sacrifice of praise? I just get up and sing, and say, you know, that kind of thing. That's because we don't understand what a praise-filled life is. One of the hardest things for me personally, and I've done maybe 3 or 4 times in my years of preaching, one of the hardest things for me to preach on is Abraham offering his son, Isaac, as a sacrifice. Other than the cross, and the cross just makes me fall apart, because I recognize that my sins that he carried on that cross, and because I've been set free by the blood that was shed on that cross. But preaching and teaching about Abraham offering Isaac, I got to confess to you, next to the cross is the most difficult thing I've ever done. God is asking Abraham to offer the object of his love. He's asking him to offer the object of his joy. He's asking him to offer the object of his life. Listen to me, it is painful enough to lose a child. Even though there was a common practice at the day, back then, at the time of Abraham, even pagans did it to their gods. Even though it's common practice, nonetheless, it is hard. It is difficult. You can't imagine willingly do that. But you know, the Lord often teaches me some things when I get to that passage and the difficulty I have. He teaches me some lessons, and I'll share them with you. The first question the Lord asked me is this. Did God, and you can answer, did God want Abraham to really sacrifice Isaac? No, God bless you. Did God let him sacrifice Isaac? No. Did God need Isaac? No, he gave him Isaac. After 25 years of waiting, he gave him to him as a fulfillment of that promise he made 25 years earlier. Now, beloved, in many ways, praise is a sacrifice. It's a sacrifice. And that's why the Bible calls it the sacrifice of praise. And you say, well, why is that? Why is it a sacrifice? Because praise, genuine praise, costs us something. Genuine thanksgiving and praise to God costs us our pride. It does. Genuine praise-filled life cost us the self-made label. Praise cost us our own self-importance. 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Praise requires us to say to the Lord, Lord, I yield all my possessions I yield all my dreams. I yield all my goals. Lord, I yield all of my relationships. Lord, I yield my all, my all, my all. Beloved, that is the praise-filled life that's worthy of the name. Mouthing few words, that's not it. Developing a praise-filled life costs you something.
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9: Can a man carry fire next to his chest and his clothes not be burned? Or can one walk on hot coals and his feet not be scorched? So is he who goes in to his neighbor's wife.
10: Those sobering words are from Proverbs chapter 6. I had a chance to see the truth of those words when some friends and I met with a man who was in the middle of an adulterous relationship. When he first got involved with this other woman, he figured he could break it off at any time. Then he told us, "What I didn't count on was that I wouldn't be able to get out." Sin had promised this man happiness, but instead it made him miserable. His thinking was twisted. He was losing his family and his job, but he was so attached to his sin that he was willing to live with its consequences. Are you playing with fire in some relationship? I promise you, you will get burned. Run before it's too late. With Seeking Him, I'm Nancy DeMoss Wagamuth.

0: A warm welcome to our program, Prophecy for Today, where we study biblical prophecy and its application to our daily life. It's a wonderful day to worship God. I'm William Steves. Let's pray. Dear Heavenly Father, thank you for making us stewards of your gospel and calling us to boldly bear your truth to all nations and people. Forgive us for our weakness, our fear, our nervousness. Give us the boldness to speak your holy gospel without fear. And it's in Jesus' name I pray. Amen.
1: Amen.

Maranatha, friends, the Lord is coming. Luke 6 and verse 5. And he said unto them, that the Son of Man is Lord also of the Sabbath. The Lord instituted the law in the Old Testament for specific purposes. We're told in Galatians that we were given the law to demonstrate our own wickedness and our incapacity of living up to God's standards on our own. Jesus Christ never sinned, never violated the law. However, he was regularly willing to confront the Judaistic system, which established continual regulation above and beyond the Old Testament law. The Pharisees were trying to trip Jesus up for allowing his disciples to eat food on the Sabbath day. But they were not the authors or masters of the law. Christ was, and so he reminded them of their own inconsistencies and of their failures to maintain a consistent standard. As we consider the things God has commanded us, we must always be careful to not bind burdens on other people that cannot be borne, as the Pharisees did. Instead, we must always point them back to the grace and mercy of Christ, the Lord and author of God's law. 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I'm William Steves. 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Our mailing address is The People's Gospel Hour, Post Office Box 1660, Halifax, Nova Scotia, Canada, B3J3A1. And our United States address is The People's Gospel Hour, Post Office Box 55862, Boston, Massachusetts, 02205.

0: And now, the familiar voice of Pastor Perry F. Rockwood, who is at home with the Lord.
1: Shall we pray? Father, we bow in the presence of God today and just bring before Thee each one listening in. Thou dost know the need of the burden of every heart, but I pray very specially for the multitudes who are lost. Many of them are religious but lost. Father, help them to see themselves as sinners and that their sin need can be met by Jesus. I pray in His name, amen. Of all of the Jews who left Egypt, only Caleb and Joshua were permitted to enter the promised land, for the aspersions when the people cast upon Moses were the indirect cause of his having to stay out. At Meribah, the Lord told him to speak to the rock, but Moses, in anger with them, smote the rock with his rod. Wherefore, the Lord said to him, "Because ye believed me not to sanctify me in the eyes of the children of Israel, therefore ye shall not bring this congregation into the land which I have given them." Numbers 20:12. Joshua was commissioned by the Lord to take the place of Moses as leader and bring the people into the land. There Israel occupied a strategic position, for Palestine is not only literally the gateway to the three continents, but the geographic center of the earth and the very center of God's dealings with every nation. Friends, the center of the world is not London or Ottawa or Washington. The center of the world is Jerusalem. And in this connection, it is interesting for us to recall that at the time of their entering the land, many of those which we now speak of as nations of antiquity were not even yet in existence. It has been well said that long before Socrates taught, long before Herodias wrote history, the Jews were living sublimest philosophy and making immortal history. Yes, how wonderful! What a heritage! What a privilege! What an opportunity did the Jews have, and how miserably they failed. Only in part, and for a time, was Israel a national witness to her God and His truth. So long as Israel bore a true light, God kept her under her candlestick of national importance. But when she failed, when she no longer kept her testimony, no longer followed righteousness, no longer avowed her fidelity to God by keeping of His Sabbaths, He removed her candlestick from its place and gave her over to the dominion of the Gentiles. Repeated and nigh continuous idolatry, both individual and national, was the cause for her rejection. Within a period of 150 years, Jerusalem was besieged 27 times, 17 times being left absolutely desolate. A little girl came home from Sunday school one day and said, "Oh, I wish we'd get out of the Old Testament." Her mother said, "But why?" She answered, "Oh, I'm sick of it. It's the same thing over and over again. They sin, and God punishes them. They sin again, and He has to punish them. I'm sick of it." Do we ever wonder if God got sick of it? He gave them one more opportunity, their greatest and their last. They had despised His other messengers. "They will reverence my son." Oh, but they caught him and killed him and threw him out of the vineyard. They rejected the Son of God and murdered their own Messiah. Likewise, God rejected Israel when she turned her back on her king, and nationally, she's had no real existence ever since. He came unto his own people, his own household, and his own received him not, but as many as received him, to them gave he power to become the sons of God, even to them that believe in his name. It is not long until the avenger came in the person of the Roman Titus, and there was fulfilled the woeful lament of the Lord as he wept over Jerusalem, the record of which we have in Luke 19. "O Jerusalem, Jerusalem, thou that stonest the prophets." And oh, how he longed to see them come together as the chicks gather their under the wings of their mother. But he said, "Ye would not." And the scenes of fearful horror Jerusalem fell, more than 1 million people being killed. Josephus records that so many Jews were crucified that there was not room for any more crosses about the city. Nations conquered by the Romans were usually permitted to remain in their own lands if submissive to the Roman rule. But this concession was denied Israel, who was sent out into all the nations, and many of them sold into slavery, as foretold by the prophets. Friends, it's one of the most wonderful stories of the entire Bible to trace the history and then the prophecy of Israel as such. And just as God saved them and looked after them by grace, God today will save us on one basis only, for by grace are ye saved through faith. It's so wonderful to know that our sins are forgiven when we put our trust in Christ, who was our substitute on the cross. He died for me and rose again. He shed his blood for the remission of my sins, and whosoever shall call upon the name of the Lord shall be saved. And friend, no matter who you are, if you're willing to come as a sinner, he's willing to meet your need. And I ask you today in his name, be reconciled to God. Come to the Savior, make no delay. Here in his word, he's shown us the way. Oh, Jesus alone can get you into heaven, forgive you all your sins. He says, I am the way, the truth, and the life. No man cometh unto the Father but by me. God says, neither is there salvation in any other, communism, Protestantism, Hinduism, Shintoism, or any other ism, for there's none other name. People's Gospel Hour, Baptist, Methodist, United, Anglican, Catholic, any other name. There's none other name given under heaven among men whereby we must be saved, and that name is Jesus, God's Son, who died for you and rose again, and waits to save to the uttermost all who come to him by faith. This broadcast is sponsored by the People's Gospel Hour, Halifax, Nova Scotia, Canada, B3J3A1. Our United States address, the People's Gospel Hour, Box 55862, Boston, Massachusetts, 02205. 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
6: Key Life is a radio program for struggling believers, sick of phony religion and pious cliches. Our host and teacher is seminary professor Steve Brown. He teaches that radical freedom leads to infectious joy and surprising faithfulness.
5: Thank you, Matthew. We're looking at the lies that destroy our lives as Christians. You know, when I first started working on this book, and it'll be out in September, I didn't realize how dark it was going to be when I worked on this book. I began to see things in my own life that I had not seen before. And this book, by the way, I wrote for me, and I hope you'll get something out of it. There's another lie, and in the book, it's chapter 7. It's the lies that exalt us. The lie is, I'm wonderful, and doggone it, people love me, and they should love me. The truth is Romans 12:3, for by the grace given to me, I say to everyone among you, not to think of himself more highly than he ought to think, but to think with sober judgment, each according to the measure of faith that God has assigned. I was once asked to be the featured speaker at the National General Assembly of our denomination. And actually, that was a big deal. I thought the invitation made me a big deal. The meeting was in a large conference center in Atlanta, and I left my hotel room in plenty of time to be there to speak. But this is true. To my horror, when I got there, the place was empty. I fell on them. They changed the venue, and no one even told me. Everyone thought that someone else had told me of the change, and nobody did. I even telling you about it and thinking about it, I was in a panic, and I feel it all over again. I flagged down a taxi and explained to the driver what happened and that we would search for where I was to speak. And by the way, the taxi driver, no accident, turned out to be a Christian. This was the olden days before everybody had a cell phone. Several times we stopped at payphones so I could make panic calls to everyone I could think of. The cab driver turned out to be a Christian who had great wisdom, and he prayed for me as we searched for my denomination's conference. Eventually, we found them, but when we got to this gigantic auditorium, the morning session was over and people were leaving. Hundreds of people were streaming out of that auditorium, and the cab driver started laughing. And he said, and this is true, Reverend, through his laughter, they've heard about you, and they're leaving. Then in a more serious vein, he suggested the whole incident was probably a good thing for me. It was. I'll tell you why as we talk about it on this broadcast, as we talk about self-righteousness and her ugly sister's pride and arrogance. Before we go there, a clarification is in order. This is not a brief for wormology. God is great and I'm just a terrible and horrible worm. And nothing I say here contradicts what I previously said about the lies that define us. It's simply a call not to believe the lies told about or to us that make us feel arrogant, super spiritual, or really good person with amazing faith. Nobody is that. But I'm getting ahead of myself. During the early days of the civil rights movement, Stokely Carmichael, one of its prominent leaders in those days, said he was working so every black girl in America could look in a mirror and say, I'm black and I'm beautiful. Jesus would agree with Carmichael, but he goes a lot further. He has entered our world so every person could look in the mirror and say, I'm a sinner, but I'm forgiven and I'm beautiful because I'm valued and loved. That is, or should be, at the heart of every believer. But there's a problem, and we're going to be talking about it the rest of this week and next week. There's something about religion, and you know this is true, there's something about religion that tends to distort reality. If you're religious, there's always a temptation to arrogance, as in, I'm right and they're wrong. I'm good and they aren't. I worship the true God and they don't. Self-righteousness isn't just a religious problem either. It's a universal problem. But when the Christian religion is used to justify arrogance and pride and self-righteousness, it is a tragedy of major proportion and is often the cause of guilt and shame and fear and regret. And I'm going to teach you a lot about this subject, but time is up here. So when you look in the mirror, say, I'm forgiven. I'm a sinner, but forgiven. You think about that. Amen.
6: What a beautiful reminder of God's forgiveness and what it does for us. Thanks, Steve. On tap for tomorrow,

0: you ever been told your main witness to the world is your goodness? And be sure to tune in because Steve has something to say about that particular lie. Grace, freedom. We often get those wrong, don't we? Well, Steve spoke about that in a wild sermon called Grace in Freedom based on Matthew 12, 1 through 14. Take a listen to part of that message, then I'll be back to tell you about a special free offer. Here's Steve.
1: You should have been there. It was one of those things that caused you to wince, but, you know, you think about a lot a long time after it happened. It was in the chapel of Reformed Theological Seminary where I teach. We had a student there who had some serious emotional problems, but nobody told him often because he was big and he was mean. Looked like a punk rocker, shaved head, earrings, the whole tattoo thing. And we were having our chapel decently and in order when Reggie Kidd, who was our dean of the chapel at the time, called for sentence prayers. And this student stood up first and said, "God, I'm effing glad to be here. And I'm effing glad that you saved me. And I'm effing glad to be a part of this seminary so I can serve your effing people." And it just got really quiet. Then he turned, he walked out of the chapel and his wife, and Reggie didn't know what to do. I mean, you don't hear that often in worship. So Reggie said, "Let's sing. I mean, what else? You take an offering?" So Reggie said, "Let's stand and sing." And I looked over at that student's wife. She had her head on the pew in front of her and crying like a baby. And during the music, I went over to her and I said, "Young lady, that's probably the most honest prayer that's ever been prayed in this chapel. Certainly not anything here big enough for you to cry about. So you stand up, you sing with the rest of us." And she did. I've lost contact with him, but I think about him a lot. I don't know whether he was free or just screwed up. Probably it was a little bit of both. They asked me to talk about grace and freedom. And I thought, I can do that. And then I thought, no, I can't. That's hard. I have an authority problem. I get mad at stop signs. So I say what I think, so I'm reasonably free. I was at the Cove not too long ago, the Billy Graham Training Center in the mountains. And I mentioned that I don't drink. And the reason I don't is because I'd say what I thought. And the guy in the front row said, "Yeah, you don't do that now?" And I do, but I'm not sure why. It could be indigestion. You know, old people are already irritated about being old. It takes very little to tick us off. I don't know whether it's the devil or whether it's God. "Yea, though I walk through the valley of the shadow of death, I will fear no evil, because I'm the meanest preacher in the valley." And I don't know, I'm sort of free. I kind of say what I think. But I'm not exactly sure why. I'd like to think it was Jesus, and sometimes it is. So I thought probably it would be best to check with him before I said anything more.
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1: Gary, I'm newly married, and my husband jokes about good-looking women in front of me. I'm offended, and I'm having serious jealousy issues.
2: Those would be normal feelings. Many men make comments about good-looking women. When a man is single, these comments are most often made to other men. However, not many women want to hear such comments from their husbands. In fact, I don't know any woman that would welcome such comments. So tell him that you find that offensive. Remind him that he's married and that you are not one of the boys. Give him a little slack. It takes a while to break old habits, but whatever you do, don't accept these comments as appropriate. You are newly married, and this is the time to set the record straight that such comments are not acceptable. This is a normal part of early marital adjustments.
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7: Hello and welcome to Joni Table Talk, the show where we bring you real conversations that matter. I'm your host, Joni Lamb. Join us as we explore unforgettable testimonies, tackle hard-hitting topics, and uncover the truth that transforms lives with authenticity, biblical wisdom, and a heart for transformation. So pull up a chair, join us around the table, and let's dive right in. Well, surviving a failed abortion is just the start of our guest's astonishing testimony. He studied under Jesus Movement leaders like Greg Laurie and Chuck Smith, and he's here to share how God transformed him from a biomedical engineer into a successful senior pastor. But before we get to that, joining me around the table is Cindy Johnston. I love personal testimonies.
8: Yes, our guest today is fascinating, and he's a great communicator because he has a great story to tell.
7: He really does. And being called into ministry, you can understand that. So many of us sitting at the table can understand that. And Dorothy, we love testimonies.
9: Absolutely. It's true testament to God's glory and his divine personal relationship and how he just, you know, makes all things new.
7: Yeah.
9: So good.
7: And Rachel, we love stories of miraculous things that God does in people's life, like the stories you don't hear, the story behind the story.
10: You know, so many times you see these great men and women of God and you just think that they've always been that way, but really there's such a journey to get to where they are. And I love getting to hear how the Lord was so faithful through all of that, because I think it's so encouraging, especially those people that are just starting something
9: new. That's so good.
7: I love that. So Rebecca Lamb Weiss, how are you?
11: I'm doing good, and I love this story because I love when people are able to take the hurt and the pain and see how God can heal it and turn it for something good.
7: That's right.
11: And how, like, the hard things in our life can make us resilient and face troubling times in the future if we allow it to become that.
7: Yeah, so good. Cindy Murdoch?
12: Yeah, I was just thinking, it's like a model. You know, we

0: story I know you've been on before, and we shared a little bit about your growing up and your relationship with your father, and was not good. He was not happy about a third child being born. Your mother actually tried to abort you. You lived, obviously, but, you know, went through some challenges, and kind of pick up there to where, I guess, when you actually got saved and met your wife. Tell us that story.
1: Yeah. God has been so good to me. The life growing up, my brother who loves the Lord today, my sister who's with Jesus now, that was the family that my dad had envisioned. And the third child, as you said, wasn't supposed to happen. But you fast forward to really not really experiencing love. You know, as a teenage boy, you're not exactly sure what that is anyway. But I went into a service. I'd never been to church before in my life. And there was a hippie, as everybody was in those days.
0: Yes.
1: Bell bottoms. Yeah. Hang ten. Everybody remember Hang Ten shirts?
2: Yes, yes.
1: Greg Laurie had a Hang Ten shirt on. I'll never forget it.
3: I have no idea what that is.
4: I was about to say, there's a generation gap.
0: You are too young to know what
1: this is. In fact, somebody should bring it back because it's two little baby feet.
0: Yeah. Yes.
1: Right? Like pro-life shirt. Didn't even know.
0: Oh, that's a great idea.
1: So anyway, I heard the gospel, and I didn't need to hear it twice. I knew. I was so convicted of my sin. And so I gave my heart to Christ June 20th, 1977. Mm-hmm. And then I had concluded after that, okay, now I'm a Christian. So my previous life up until those 19 years, I had concluded that I'll make money, I'll live at the beach, and I'll be single because girls are bad.
4: Oh, no.
1: Yep. Sorry to say. And so I'm going to serve the Lord and make money and live at the beach. And then lo and behold, a friend of mine said, Jack, you got to meet this girl. I know her. I went to high school with her. Come over here. And he calls Lisa over with her friend. And at the time, I stuttered really bad. So I was very quiet. I know it's hard to believe, but I was very quiet. And so he introduced us, and I just kind of like grunted or something. I don't know, whatever. But she thought I was, you know, stuck up and conceited. But he said, hey, why don't we get together tonight at my house? It'd be a party, bring guitar, Bible. There are a bunch of Christians. It was a lot of fun. And so, okay, we'll go. So I thought she was extremely attractive, but I had decided girls are bad, God's great, and I'm just going to live this way. And so when I saw her, we started talking. And of course, I stuttered really bad. So I thought, well, this is going to be great because I'll be protected. As soon as I open my mouth and stammer all over myself, she's going to say this guy is a weirdo or, and she'll just move on. She didn't. And so she was amazing. She's, in fact, June 30th in a few months will be 45 years of marriage.
3: That's amazing.
1: Yeah, 45 years of marriage and 46 and a half years of knowing her. But seriously, she was one who, when I took her to our first date, it was to Greg Laurie again. It's to the services at Costa Mesa, Calvary Chapel. And so she got up to go to the bathroom, and she had her Bible there, which I thought was her grandmother's Bible because it was all worn out. And so she walked away, and I opened up her Bible. I'm looking in it, and it had her name on it. I think she got it like when she was like 7 years old. It's all marked up and worn out. I thought, oh, my gosh. She's for real.
0: Wow.
1: And so that really messed me up because I had my plan of protecting myself. But I got to tell you, it's because I really didn't know what love was actually supposed to be like. But I knew this as a Christian, I knew that she loved Jesus most. And in fact, I even tried to push her away at some time, just to kind of self-destruct the relationship to protect myself. Mm-hmm. And she said, she's 18 years old at this time. And she says to me, you know, whatever you're going through, you know that I live at my street, on my address, where I live in Anaheim. When you're done going through whatever you're going through, I'll be waiting there. 18 years old.
0: Wow.
1: And that just made me more upset. And so I knew, that's it. I got to go get a ring. And so we got engaged kind of quick.
4: Wow.
1: And
4: you like that confidence.
1: Yeah. No, there's no way that I could let her go. It was impossible.
4: Yeah.
1: I couldn't think of going forward without her. And I just couldn't imagine somebody else having her. This is no way.
0: Okay, so you have an occupation in mind.
1: Well, I had a job at that. Yes, right. I became a supervisor.

0: of a research development lab in a biomedical engineering firm, global firm, Baxter, called Baxter Healthcare Edwards Life Sciences. So I had an amazing job. It was the greatest job. Every day was different. We worked with physicians from all over the world and developing critical care, high-level products. And so I thought I was going to spend the rest of my life doing that. It was great. And the Lord blessed my Christian witness there. It was a tremendous time. And so when we moved from Costa Mesa looking for a home, now we're pregnant, we've got babies. And at that time, there's no way to get a house in Orange County. If you've ever been, it's no way to get a house in Orange County. And so we wound up moving to Chino Hills, which I thought was just this side of Wyoming somewhere. And I couldn't believe we were still in California. And lo and behold, we got this house for a little over 90 some odd thousand dollars back then.
1: Wow.
0: I know. Can you imagine?
1: Wouldn't happen now.
0: And so I know.
2: Yeah.
0: And so we were driving back and forth to church on Sundays in Costa Mesa. It's about a 30-mile drive, and it was killing us. And Pastor Chuck Smith, for those who remember him, he was actually, Chuck Smith was actually the movement of the Jesus Revolution. Greg Laurie got saved in that movement. It started with Chuck and Kay Smith.
1: So Chuck Smith, he was played by who in the
0: Kelsey
1: movie?
0: Grammer.
1: Kelsey Grammer.
0: Yeah, he did
1: in
0: a great
1: Jesus
0: job.
1: In the Jesus Revolution. Yeah, it was great.
0: He actually did a great job. Yeah. And my wife used to be Chuck Smith's secretary, so we were comparing how did Kelsey do. He did great. But anyway, so Pastor Chuck said, look, you guys are killing yourselves driving like that. You wake up your kids and they fall back to sleep. You wake them up and life's, you need to start a home Bible study. Well, what was tough about that was I'd only presided over five-year-olds in Sunday school. And he said the most amazing thing. He said, you know, if you can hold the attention of five-year-olds for an hour, you can hold the attention of adults. Yeah. And I thought, well, okay. But I didn't do it. I kicked that can down the road for a little while. And then it became just evident where we have to do something. So they sanctioned us to do a Monday night home Bible study. So Lisa and I, with two other couples, six of us started on a Monday night, and it just grew crazy. It grew. And we were about 150 people eventually.
2: Oh, my goodness.
0: And we wound up taking over four other homes.
1: Did you call someone in then to help?
0: Many times. No, I didn't call anybody in to help. I called Pastor Chuck and I said, you have to have a pastor take this work.
1: Right.
0: Because these people are demanding Sunday mornings. And I've got my career and I'm thinking, I'm not called to this.
1: And what did he say?
0: He said, I'll look for someone. I'll look for someone. And then about 3 months later, I went back to him during lunch break. Our labs were not far from his church. And I said, Pastor Chuck, this thing's exploding. I don't know what to do. And he's listening. He was a very quiet man. He got up and he put his hand on my shoulder and he said, Lord, bless what's going on in Chino Hills. And he walked out of his office. So I'm sitting there waiting. And then about 15 minutes later, his secretary at that time, Carol, she opened the door and she said, can I help you? And I said, I'm waiting for Chuck. He stepped out. She goes, no, Chuck went home for lunch. And I said, okay. So I went back to work.
2: Oh, no.
0: And this is going to blow people's minds. It still blows my mind. 2 weeks later, I get my ordination certificate and documents from Chuck Smith at Calvary Chapel Costa Mesa. I had no idea it happened. That was the moment. Oh, Lord bless. Yes. So later on, I asked him, you know, what's going on? And he said, listen, man doesn't ordain. God ordains. We just recognize God's hand. And so it's been crazy ever since.
1: So
0: it's
1: then what happened? Nonstop. Did you go tell Lisa? When did you actually accept the call into full-time ministry?
0: So you know what questions to ask, don't you? You're doing very well. So yeah, my prayer partner usually came to the house. We'd meet at 4 a.m. on Wednesdays to pray. He didn't show up. So I was all alone and I was just saying, God, what is going to happen? What's going on? I can't do this. And the Lord spoke so clear. In fact, this has been the verse that he has used on several major events in my life on decision-making. Go ye therefore in all the world and preach this gospel. And I heard that. I got up. I woke Lisa up and I said, that's it. He just spoke. Now, up until that, Lisa had been saying, you got to go. You got to do this. You go.
1: Go, Lisa.
0: You go, Jack.
2: Yeah.
0: And And so when I woke her up and I said, he just spoke to me, I'm quitting today, I'm resigning today. And she said, no, wait, are you sure? Are you sure? She was all panicky. So I couldn't wait to get to work. And then I told my boss, they had just laid off at that time. They had just laid off 2,000 people.
3: Oh.
0: So I thought, okay, this is going to be great because by me quitting now,
3: it's
0: going to help them.
3: Yeah.
0: I can't wait. This is a perfect fit. What a deal. And so I show up and I tell my manager and I said, I resign. And he said, what are you, crazy? We just laid off 2,000 people. I have to quit. And so he used colorful language when I said, listen, I have to tell you something. I have to quit. You don't understand. Because Jesus said, no man putting his hand to the plow and looking back is fit for the kingdom of God. And he said, what in the blanky, blanky, blanky does that mean? He had no idea what I was talking about. He thought I was crazy. And so I had to give them a couple of months. And so when I left, I knew for sure. Poor Lisa. She was really sure until it was
3: right. Well,
0: time
3: when
0: to
3: you
0: go.
3: Said you were resigning, that was pretty strong thing to say. How were you as far as your communication style? Did you still have the stutter at that point?
0: No, that was gone by then.
3: See, you didn't tell that story.
0: Oh, yeah, I skipped years, huh? So when I met Lisa, I stuttered, and when we got married, I just kind of nodded through our vows because I couldn't talk. I stuttered over everything.
3: Which is so hard for y'all to believe, right?
0: So she was amazing. She is amazing. She was so patient. And but I always kind of walked around in a state of embarrassment. If you know anybody who stutters, it's actually physically painful. People don't realize this. You can feel it, and you kind of have a knot below your throat, but above your tummy.
2: Your diaphragm.
0: Your diaphragm. It's a very strange thing where you can feel this knot coming. And so it's a strange thing. And so I was used to being made fun of. And all that kind of stuff. Back in those days, going through school, you know, that was kind of like a hobby to bully people. On the downside or upside, I don't know. I learned that I could survive being made fun of. I can't say this right here on this panel, but it's written in another book called Turnaround at Home, was a book that Lisa and I authored before, and David C. Cook was the publisher. And I wrote, she writes from her her faith background, I write from my non-faith background. And in that, I write an experience that happened to me that, in my opinion, galvanized me for my entire future. And I'll sterilize it. I was attacked by some gang guys, six of them, and held down, and certain things happened. Because I stuttered, and they were making fun of my stuttering. Realizing that I had survived this, this is where a man goes without God. I was 9 years old. This is where a boy goes without God. Without God, I became, in an instant, so keep your eye open for any young people like that. In an instant, I became violent.
3: Yeah.
0: Because I felt like I'd lost control of something that I thought I had control of. That was some sort of autonomy. But what they did to me that day took everything away. So my retaliation was against humanity itself. I mean, if I could find somebody and hurt them, that's what I did. And so because of that, unexplained violence, I say unexplained violence, to the spectator was unexplained, but to me, I couldn't understand it, but I was hurt by some guys, and so I wanted to hurt. And so that caused me to be very good in football. So I did really good in that, but there was this rage inside of me that if Jesus wouldn't have rescued me by the age of 19, the lifestyle that I was living and the violent tendencies that I had, I don't think I would have lived long, to be honest with you. So he rescued me in that. And so fast forwarding then to where did I leave off?
2: Stuttering.
0: Yeah, so we were at an afterglow. Do you guys know what afterglow is? You ever heard that term?
3: Yeah, yeah.
0: So Pastor Chuck Smith used to host afterglows at Calvary Costa Mesa in a small group setting, 700 people. That was a small group. Back in those days, that was a small group.
3: Yeah.
0: So I'm just sitting there, and in my mind, because it's beautiful to think when you stutter, because you don't stutter in your head, only when you open your mouth. And so I'm praying, and I honestly, God's my witness, I just said, Lord, I love your Bible, it's amazing. If you just heal my mouth, I'll tell people about you. While I'm praying that prayer, some voice from the front somewhere, never met the guy, said, you know, there's someone here praying that if God would touch your tongue, that you want to speak for God. This is God's word to you. Study to show yourself approved unto God, a workman who rightly divides the word of truth so that you'd not be ashamed. And I turned to Lisa and I said, that was for me. Wow. And she goes, yeah, you know, cool, whatever. And it was for me. I mean, I knew it in that instant. Yeah. And so 3 years went by where we would go out on Saturday nights and all of Lisa and our friends would go witness around Lido Island, if you know where that is by any chance. So Balboa Island area, so they're witnessing. And I would just pray for them because I can't talk, so I can't share. And so while they were out on one of those walkways that's over the water, it's kind of like a Venice kind of a thing, I see this girl sitting underneath the streetlight, and I just, I mean, I didn't hear a voice, but I felt the pull. Mm-hmm. You know what I mean? Go tell her about me. And so I went over and I said, excuse me, but would it be okay for me to tell you about Jesus? And she said, absolutely. Mm. Mm. And I shared the gospel and we prayed. She didn't accept the Lord, but we prayed, which I thought was weird because I went looking for the group, which Lisa was in that group. And I said, I just shared the Lord with somebody and I wasn't stuttering. And Lisa says, you're not stuttering now. And that was that.
3: Wow.
0: That was that. So since that time, I've not shut up.
3: Okay, so there were a lot of miracles, and you shared this with us upstairs in the green room. We said, we want you to share this on TV. So share some of those stories, the miraculous stories of starting the church and everything.
0: I mean, there's a lot. So we start the fellowship, and people just start coming, and they're just by word of mouth coming.
3: And where are they coming to?
0: They're coming to numerous homes. And so, for example, our house in Chino Hills was, our bedroom was the nursery. Our backyard is huge. So it was a lot of the larger, older age kids. A couple of other homes were different grades. And then Mark and Mary Andrews' house, their house became the main sanctuary. And we had video recorders back in those days. They're like this big. And we had cables running to other bedrooms where people would sit. Seriously. Oh. Happened every Sunday. It was crazy.
2: Wow. That's so cool.
0: And it just absolutely took off. And long story short, there was there was an old abandoned dairy that was for sale. And we had hardly any money at all. And we were going to make an offer on that. And we insulted the owner by offering him so low. He's from Basque, the south of France, and he was very graphic.
3: Can you tell us the numbers? Do you remember the numbers?
2: Like how much they wanted and how much you offered?
0: Well, in California, it goes this way. It was 13 acres, but they don't sell by the acre, it's square foot. So he was asking $7 a square foot. So we offered him $5 a square foot, and he just threw us out of his office. And so we just prayed, and we had no desire to look anywhere else. It was interesting. It was like, okay, this is it. And so we went back and offered him $6 a square foot, which we couldn't afford $5 a square foot.
3: $4 a square foot.
0: And you know what was fun is that we never told the church that this is what the board was working on. So it was either, Lord, you have to do this, mm-hmm. or we're not going to do this. Mm-hmm. It's got to be you. And so he did. We were able to secure the property.
3: For $6 a square foot.
0: For $6 a square foot. 13 acres, $6 a square foot. Then we announced it to the church. Guess what? Start praying because we need to build. And so God blessed because we didn't have any kind of a fundraiser drive or a thermometer. Because I'm thinking again, like Chuck Smith raised us, is he had a proverb that he made up. If God guides, God provides.
4: That's right. Mm,
2: that's good.
0: And so I stuck to that. And it's so cute because he himself came one day. Chuck Smith. A lot of people don't know this. It's going to be breaking on this program. Chuck Smith came to me with an envelope with $750,000 in it.
3: Wow.
0: And he said, this is to the building of what's going on. And I said, I can't do this.
4: Why not?
0: I can't do this. He looked at me like, you're looking at me. And I told Pastor Chuck Smith, I said, because you told us where God provides. I get it. But you told the same story, Pastor Chuck, when you were a young pastor and somebody offered you $1 million and you gave it back because you said God's got to be in it. And Chuck just put that envelope away
3: Oh, I was thinking that was and fun.
0: Listen, we have operated for 30 years debt free, and we're expanding now on 100-some-odd thousand square foot addition to the facility, and it'd be debt free.
3: Amazing. So what happened? How did you get the providing? Did the people do it supernaturally? What happened?
0: A lot of people gave a little bit.
5: Yeah.
0: Nobody died. There was nobody, you know?
3: Inheritance.
0: Although I must say, the contractor, this is amazing. The contractor was watching things going on. He was watching this come together as it was being done. And he was from Wyoming, a cowboy. And he said, you know what? He said, you have about $1 million worth of concrete left to pour this project. And he said, I want to donate $1 million worth of concrete.
5: Mm, wow.
0: So that was pretty cool because it turns out at that time to be 18 cement trucks.
3: That is amazing.
2: That's so cool. Wow.
6: Can you think back, like, as a 9-year-old child?
0: No.
6: Thinking of where God would bring you today? Well, because it's so amazing to me that the least, I mean, I look at my own life and I think, there are so many people more qualified.
0: Always.
6: And I just can't believe how God can do that.
3: Yeah, and you mentioned the trauma that happened when you were 9. How did God heal you? I know you said Jesus came in, but there are people watching, they've experienced trauma, and they're in their 40s, 50s, 60s, and have never healed from it.
0: I can tell you that, at least from my perspective, I'm sure God has a different opinion on this, but the sanctifying work that God has had to do in my life, that's been the hardest thing of all. I mean, don't get me wrong. I don't throw some things through the window and go and beat people up. The rage that I used to have as a non-believer, I have to tell you that it took several years for the Lord to make a major impact on that, because I would actually, and there might be a few people who can relate to what I'm about to say, the rage was so instant and so quick that you can't hear. You actually can't hear. It's almost like an out-of-body experience. It's sad. I never thought God would be able to deliver me from that. I thought that would be something that it would be my dark thing that I would take to the grave. But I can tell you the power of God's word. If somebody today is going through that, they expect Christians to say what I'm about to say. But there's a reason why we say this.
3: Yeah.
0: And that is, you have, just immerse yourself in the Bible. Mm-hmm. Mm. Read it, cry in front of it, read it out loud. Listen for it to talk back to you.
3: Yeah.
0: Always approach the Bible with a note and a blank piece of paper. Mm-hmm. Expect him to speak, because he'll speak from his word. And when he speaks from his word, then you can go forward with absolute confidence.
3: Mm-hmm. Well, we're just about out of time, but I want you just to stretch your hand toward the camera and pray for those that have experienced and know exactly what you're talking about. That trauma, just pray for them.
0: Absolutely.
3: I know as you feel that.
0: Absolutely. Father, Lord God, we pray right now. There are those men and women, and I'm mostly concerned right now in this prayer, of boys and girls who have been violated and injured in some way, shape, and form, and they do not see any way out. They might even be thinking that death is the only way out. Lord, we first of all pray that they would not take that route, that they would frankly not have that authority to do that. You're the giver of life. And Lord, that right now they would take that pain and that sorrow and that aggression and that frustration. And Lord, that they would lay it at the foot of the cross of Jesus Christ. And Lord, that you would give them the peace that passes all understanding. In Jesus' name we pray. Amen.
3: Everybody amen. Said amen. Well, that's all the time we have. Why don't you remember that God loves using ordinary people to create extraordinary testimonies. If you're watching today and you're struggling to understand your own story, or you need direction, maybe you've gone through the trauma that we talked about, I think it's time to shine the light on that. And you can call that toll-free number. You don't have to give us your name and just say, you know, this has been hidden in the dark for a long time and I want to expose it. I want you to pray for me. That's really the first step. And, of course, Jack talks about getting in the Word of God, receiving Jesus, asking him into your heart. That's the most important decision you can make. But the Word of God is so powerful. And today, if you're watching and you pray that prayer, you cry out for help, or, you know, and you don't have a Bible, we'd love to send you the book of John. And that's our way of just encouraging you. It's for you to start reading the Word of God. And Each chapter in John has a QR code you can click with your phone, and a video comes up of Dr. Jean Getz teaching on every chapter. And it's a good thing for you to get immersed in. It's so important. So call us if you'd like for us to pray with you, if you would like the book of John. I do want to thank Jack for sharing his story with us. 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
15: Hi, I'm Dr. Doug Weiss, and for over 40 years as a licensed psychologist, I've helped countless individuals heal from life's deepest hurts and challenges. And here on Healing Time, you won't just hear powerful testimonies. You'll be equipped with practical steps and biblical tools to walk in real, lasting freedom in Christ.
16: It is no secret that the enemy has waged war on sexuality in the culture and the church. And countless men and women are caught up in sexual addictions. You were born for war. I'm so glad you're here today because we are in a battle and there are bullets flying on every young man's head. This is going to be a conversation about the war on sexuality and how to get free from possibly addictions, lust, pornography. But before we do that, I want you to know why I am so passionate about helping young men and men get free in this area of their lives. And for one reason, I mean, this is an area where I think the global church denominations across the board have been stepping up finally, but we've been weak really for more than 100 years in this area of equipping our young men to win the battle. And the enemy has spent billions and billions of dollars. The convenience store of pornography, the porn store in your pocket called the cell phone, it is now destroying and crushing little young boy and girl's hearts and spirits as they get into stuff that their parents have refused to block. And if you don't have a porn blocker on your phone, I encourage you to go to our website and get it. Download it. You need it. Okay? On every device, on every phone, even your own. Okay? Now, I want to share my story with you, and rarely do I actually get into the nooks and crannies of my story, but I think it's important here because you need to understand why I'm at war. I'm at war against the enemy. I'm proactively fighting this disease on the sexual attack on the church and the culture. Now, let me take you back to where this battle started. I was conceived in adultery. Now, that is not a great start for life, but it is a great start for a warrior, okay? I never met my biological father. I didn't hear that a boy is a good boy or, you know, good job or I love you, son. I never even met the person who was my dad. Still haven't, okay? I was in and out of foster homes as a very, like a little guy. I was exposed to sexual material probably right around early adolescence, 12, 13 years old. I was sexually abused around that time. And actually about 80% of the men who have like sexual addictions or porn addictions have been sexually abused at one point in their life. Now, I became addicted to self-behavior, women, alcohol, drugs. I was medicating my soul. And then I got radically saved at 19 years old. I mean, alcohol and drugs, they fell off immediately. I've not had one since. And, you know, as I'm moving into my 60s, that's over 40 years. But the addiction to pornography and self-behavior stayed. And even in Bible school, I continued to struggle. And I was confused, like I'm crying out to God to get free, but I was kind of relapsing again and again, and I just couldn't break it until the Lord told me to talk to my roommate. And I start getting accountable, and I start walking in freedom in seminary. And I tell you all this because I know what it's like to struggle and to feel the brokenness in this area, to feel like really saved on Sunday, filled with the Holy Spirit, raising my hands in a full gospel church, and falling Sunday night or Monday morning, and being confused as all get out. But I also know, and have trained countless men, how to get free. Because I've been free for over 40 years now, and God has used me to help people all around the world to get and stay free from sexual sins. All right, so if you feel stuck, if you feel ashamed or you're too broken, you feel this way, for God to use you, I want to tell you, think again. Because if God can set me free and use me in such a way around the world, actually, I know he can do it for you. Okay? The enemy loves to plant the seeds of lies in the heart that God can't use you, that people won't love you if they find out about your secret. And then you'll always be addicted, which is a total lie, because the opposite is actually true. Now, I'm going to share with you, God has given you anointing to be a warrior, and the enemy can see your anointing, and he hates it. You are a warrior. You were born for war, and we're in a war. So it doesn't even matter, okay? You have to go to war because the enemy's at war with you. God has given you full authority to cast out demons, crush the head of the enemy, heal the sick, heal the brokenhearted, do ministry, okay? God has given you weapons of warfare to walk in power. He's given you the word of God. That same device that's in your pocket for evil, okay? The largest porn store ever created in the history of the world, with millions and millions of images to destroy your soul, also has Bible stuff, has preaching stuff, has counseling stuff, has, we have over 1,000 YouTubes helping people. Okay, the same tools you can use for good, and you can become part of helping men get free. Now, let me tell you about probably one of the most important men that you want to help. It's that little boy that you held in your hands. When I held Jubal in my hands, I knew he was born into one of the most evil generations ever in world history. Never before have we been able to defile young children anywhere in the world by just handing them a little device. And parents do it all the time. The kids are in their bedrooms for hours watching pornography, and because they're downstairs watching TV or they're on their own phone watching ridiculous stuff, they're not even aware that their children are getting poisoned. And they wonder why they walk away from their faith. It's because they feel ashamed of who they are. See, we need to protect our grandsons and our sons and the fatherless boys in our churches. We have to be on a mission. And if we're not on a mission, if your church has nothing for young men in this area, they are sending them to the world. And if you have nothing in your home in this area, you are sending them to the world. And if you're a grandparent, ask your son or son-in-law, hey, what do you do in this area? Get what we're talking about. Get the product Born for War. Say, here, do this with your son. There's a whole DVD for the dad. Let's stop this no talk, no tell rule. Okay, don't ask, don't tell rule. It's been in our generations for 1,000 years. Let's talk. Let's equip our family. Let's equip our church family that we say we love. And really, all you got to do is be able to push a button. This is not hard stuff. And you can literally change young men's destinies, okay? I have done, I don't know, countless men's conferences around the globe. Sometimes hundreds, sometimes thousands, sometimes multiple thousands of men. And after I do some of the teaching that we're going to get into, and it's in Born for War, I say, how many of you men, now I'm talking about grown men, 30, 40, 50, 60, 70 years old. How many of you men, if you knew what I just taught you when you were 14 or 15 or 16, your life would have been different. And I'm telling you, 89% of the hands will go up. So our sons are at war, and I just have to ask you, are you? So stay with us.
17: 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In Born for War, Dr. Doug Weiss equips young men with the weapons and biblical truths to overcome temptation and win the war against lust. 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
16: Thanks for hanging in there with us, because we're at war and you need to understand what to do. You need to understand whether you're a man or a woman, okay? And moms, I'm talking to you as well. Get Born for War. Get it in your home and get some man to do it, okay? If you're a single mom, get the youth pastor to do it, okay? If you have a husband, get him to do it. If he's not willing to do it, get the grandfather to do it. You need to protect your sons. And if you don't have a man who wants to protect your sons, you might want to ask him what he's doing with his free time, okay? Because we need to understand, the enemy hates our guts. Like, I'm talking pure hate. The enemy was there, okay, when God created man in his own image and gave him authority over the earth. He hates us, okay? Think about who he was. He was the great Lucifer, beautiful, mighty archangel. He was the worship. He was the Elvis of heaven, okay? When he was cast down from heaven and you and I were made in the image of God, he didn't like that at all, okay? To say he hates us is actually an understatement. He's jealous of our very DNA. Satan will do whatever it takes to lie, to steal, to kill, and destroy you, but also your sons and your daughters. And you'll never realize your true purpose and authority unless this area is overcome or inoculated. I would rather inoculate a generation than have to treat them. But because of Jesus, we have the Holy Spirit. Okay, he's given us wisdom, and the enemy has no power over you, and all of heaven is waiting for you to realize this. They're just like, go team, right? So greater is he that is in us than he that is in the world. But we do have a sick culture. I mean, the pornography that's there, the sexuality, the lust, the adultery, the fornication, it's everywhere on television. And let's not even talk about how evil the internet is. It's a porn store. You have to protect it. Otherwise, you're just letting your kid just walk through a porn store. And no Christian parent would say, hey, let's go to the porn store. I know you're only 9, but let's just walk through the porn store. Here's a guided tour. But when you hand your child a cell phone without a porn blocker, you're saying, hey, go to the porn store. Unless you are blocking every app and you're whitelisting it. Okay, there's a way to protect it, but you are handing your child the largest, most evil, darkest porn store in world history. And if you do that without protection, then the damage you have to take some responsibility for. Because it's the worst sexual culture in history is in this device. Okay, it's in every movie, and it has infiltrated the church. There's no way, when you have stats about 50% of the men are struggling with sexual addiction. You know, many pastors are struggling with sexual addiction. Okay, this is a huge issue that needs to be talked about. Okay, there's a war on our sexuality because the enemy knows it's the most sacred and holy thing about us. Now I'm going to share a powerful scripture with you. Okay, if you are struggling with addiction or pornography, okay, this might not be comfortable to hear, but stay with me because there's a jewel at the end of it. And I believe it's going to help you to understand what the enemy is really after with your sons, with you. Okay, Revelation 2, 20 through 29. So stay with me. It's going to get rough, but it gets better. Now, this is red ink. This is not Jesus the Lamb. This is Jesus the Lion. Jesus was a lamb for one moment in history to pay for sins, but he was and is and always will be the Lion. Nevertheless, I have this against you. He's talking to the church in Thyatira. You've tolerated that woman Jezebel, who calls herself a prophetess. By her teaching, she misleads my servants into sexual immorality and the eating of food sacrificed to idols. So basically, in Sunday school, she's saying it's okay to be sexually immoral. It's okay to compromise in areas of your life. I've given her time to repent of her immorality, but she's unwilling. And unwilling, we could unpack that another day. She just wasn't going to stop. So I will cast her. Listen to what it's saying. I will. This is Jesus. I will cast her on a bed of suffering, and I will make those who commit adultery with her suffer intensely unless they repent of her ways. Listen to this. I will strike her children dead. Okay, let's continue. Then all the churches will know that I am he who searches what? Searches hearts. Why? Because lust is in the heart and minds. And I will repay each of you according to your deeds. Now, this is a really serious scripture. Okay? This is Jesus talking to his church because God cares deeply about this area of sexuality because it's important for our future. Okay? Clearly, sexual sin has entered that church and the church. Now, God is gracious. He gives us time to repent. And maybe today's your day. You can do that. And if you need someone to tell your secrets to, give us a call. But see, Jezebel was unwilling to repent, and that's the worst mistake you can make. Okay, and when God says, I will, it doesn't matter what is after that, he keeps his promises. So you don't want to mess around with sexual sin. Now listen to verse 26 through 29, because this is the jewel. To the one who is victorious, and I want your sons and your grandsons to be victorious, and they can't be without having intelligent tools and information. Okay, to the one who is victorious and does my will to the end, I will. Now that same I will is Jesus talking. I will give authority over the nations. Now come on, I got to stop right there. Because our sons are born for authority over the nations. Now that sounds like a really big preacher idea. It really does. God has given you the authority over the nations. And you can hear almost the reverberation, right? The Holy Ghost thing. But what does that really mean? I can tell you exactly what that means. When I stopped my inappropriate behavior in seminary and got accountable, God put me into counseling. And first, he had me pray for the people in my city, then state, nation, and world. But what happened is he raised me up over time. From the city, they'd come all over, and then from the state, they'd come from all over, then from the country, they were flying in from all over the country. He was putting me on secular shows like Oprah, Dr. Phil, Good Morning America 2020, had a movie and a documentary made about my practice. Okay, they put me on world networks like the one I'm on right now. And he's given me authority over nations. I can go to any nation and preach this gospel, and people get saved, set free, and get sexually whole. Okay? And let's go back to scripture. I will give you authority over the nation. Over the nations, that one will rule them with an iron scepter and will dash them to pieces like pottery. Just as I have received authority from my Father, I will also give that one the morning star. Whoever has ears, let him hear what the Spirit says to the churches. I want you to be victorious. But to be victorious, you've got to overcome. So stay with us. Born for War is probably one of the most pragmatic tools you can go through with your son and multiple sons. You can do this as a church group. You can do this at home with your son one-on-one. Born for War will give you the equipment you need to equip him to actually win in the worst battle in world history. You need this. Get it right now. Go to daystar.com/healingtime. Go to the number on your screen. You need to have this to equip your grandson, your sons, and maybe even your husbands. I want to continue this conversation about Born for War and really emphasizing that every home has to have a strategy to win in the area of sexuality with their sons and their daughters. Every home. So grandparents, get the product. Parents, get the product. Pastors, get the product. Your sons and daughters that you say you love with all your heart and you want them to fulfill God's will, they can be destroyed in secrecy. And that is the purpose we do Healing Time. We don't want that. We want them inoculated and being world changers. For 40 years, I've personally seen how pornography and sexual addictions can destroy lives, ruin marriages, split families, destroy ministries, crush companies, okay? Now, if you're struggling in this area yourself and you're feeling convicted, ask the Lord to make your heart willing to change. Do the things that I'm talking about, okay? Go to the website. We got a lot of stuff for men who struggle in the area of sexual purity. The book Clean, Lust-Free Living, Sex, Men, and God, The Final Freedom, okay? But one of the most important pieces to getting and staying free, if you're struggling, is get accountable. We have to admit to God, yes, okay? We love to do 1 John 1:9, you know, forgive us and cleanse us of all unrighteousness. But we need to do James 5:16, which is where we tell someone else. And if you've never told someone else that you're personally struggling, call the number 1-800-329-0029 and say, I saw Dr. Weiss and I'm struggling in this area. Pray for me. Tell someone and start the process, okay? Now, because you're only as sick as your secrets, and you can get stuck there. All right, we don't want you stuck. We want you to do James 5:16, confess that, move on. Get an accountability partner of the same gender. If you're a woman, be accountable to a woman. If you're a man, get accountable to a man. It's okay to be honest with your spouse, but accountability is same gender. And women, especially say under the ages of 35, are looking at pornography, Christian women, more than any other time in world history. So don't assume this is a male issue. Okay, women, you can get involved in helping others be accountable as well. And it really is a big deal for women right now, okay? So another thing is get into some form of community. Okay, we have many groups of different types. There's clean groups, there's freedom groups, there's all kinds of groups you can get into. But with your son and your grandson, you can be that accountability partner. And really, you should be until they walk down the aisle. Let's hold them accountable and ask them how they're doing. And if you've never had an accountability partner, you're like, you go to your pastor, he doesn't know what to do, then be the solution. Start a group, help others. Okay, addictions thrive in isolation, but get in a community of healing, all right? And if you need help finding all that, call the number and they can tell you how to get in touch, okay? Another thing, we need to get focused on our relationship with God. And here's the thing, if dad is struggling with porn, his relationship is struggling and with God. He's not going to be pursuing and running after God, and therefore he's going to leave this hole for his son. Okay, it's important that you raise up your sons with a relationship with God, spend time praying with them, but you also need to pray. You also need to read the Word of God. Okay, the root of addiction often lies to us, and it might medicate unmet things. Your son needs you to pray with him. Your son and grandson needs you to read the Word of God with them. They need you to invest in them. Okay, men make men, and if you're lazy spiritually with your son pays for it. So I would just say that's a repent issue. And get involved. Cultivate a deep relationship with the Lord, and also encourage that with your sons. Okay, we want to draw near to God, but we also want to draw near to our children. Romans 8:13, for if you living according to the flesh, you'll die. But if by the Spirit, you'll put to death the miserable deeds of the body, and you will live. We want to live in Christ Jesus. Now, you can set boundaries as well. I mentioned earlier, get a porn blocker. Do that for your children. You know, when they were teenagers, now they're young adults, and we had porn blockers on their phone. And they'd be like, other kids don't have porn blockers. Matter of fact, I've spoken in Christian schools, and usually about 15% of Christian kids in Christian schools, which means their parents are spending probably $10,000 a year for them to be there, give them a porn store. And that porn store can disrupt every dollar that they're spending on Christian education. Makes no sense to me whatsoever. Okay? But with your children, you can limit the time on internet, social media, where they charge their phones, make sure that their phones are set up so that you are on their social media and that you are monitoring what's going on their phones. You can do that through the software that you can download on our website. And if you're struggling yourself, you can set up consequences for yourself if you fall, or set up rewards if you are being successful, but you're not going to be successful by yourself. Number one mistake all men and women who struggle with pornography or self-behaviors or sexual sin is they try to win by themselves. You're in a war. War means a bigger team than you, okay? Now, you were born for war, okay? We're more than conquerors in Christ. You have a destiny and purpose. God wants you to walk in freedom and to set others free, okay? Now, I know many of you are on social media, so please follow us on Instagram at Dr. Doug Weiss and subscribe to our YouTube channel at Dr. Doug Weiss or at Healing Time Ministries so you can share this kind of content with others and at least encourage them to move toward Christ in this area of their life. Imagine how many sons you can set free just sharing this show. If people actually do this work, you can see your children rise up and all the money you spent in Christian education, all the money you spent in Christian colleges, all the money you spent can be well spent instead of planting the seed of lust that leads to death while they're going through that process. Grandparents, you can also get involved. This is a great weekend thing to do with your grandson or granddaughter. We love you, and we know that this will help them. So stay with us. I hope you're enjoying today's episode. But before we finish, I want to tell you about Jesus and how simple it is to make the most important decision of your life. If you've walked away from him or you've never made him Lord of your life, you can do that right now. Just repeat this prayer with me out loud. Say, Jesus, forgive me of my sins. I repent. I accept your blood as full payment. I ask you to come into my heart, be Lord of my life, and guide me from this day forward. In Jesus' name, amen. Now, if you prayed that prayer in your heart, your mind, your words, he's heard you and he loves you. We want to send you a special book, the Book of John. 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Listen, we love you. Welcome home. I hope today has helped you to see your true identity as a warrior and that your son needs to be a warrior and that by the blood of Jesus and the power of the Holy Spirit that you can help your sons win and all men win in this battle, walk in freedom and help others get free. And until next time, share Jesus.
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to you. 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
1: Fred, listening, you know all about Wheels for the World, our premier program at Johnny and Friends, and I've got one of my favorite Wheels for the World team members here in the studio. Welcome, Ken.
2: Thank you, Johnny, and boy, I do love the Wheels for the World program.
1: Yep, you've been to Cuba and Peru and all kinds of countries, but you were also in Honduras, yet it wasn't a Wheels for the World trip. You want to talk about that?
2: No, actually, it was a fly fishing trip. But we always look for opportunities. And last day I was leaving, a young father came up to me and had to have an interpreter, but was telling me about his son who needed a wheelchair.
1: That's right. He was the father of an 8-year-old boy with special needs.
2: His name was Jared.
1: Yeah, a bright, happy boy, but he spent all day lying on the sofa.
2: Yeah, I mean, where he lived, they have very little resources to even think about getting a wheelchair, let alone anybody supplying a wheelchair.
1: Yeah, way up in the mountainous jungle, Israel and his family lived. And Israel labored day and night to support his family up there in the jungle. And I think he told you they could barely afford food, and let alone a wheelchair that his son desperately needed.
2: Well, that was one of the reasons Israel was working at our fly fishing camp, because he needed money to be able to get back to his family.
1: Right. When he learned that you were connected with a global ministry that delivered wheelchairs.
2: Yes. I think it sparked a definite interest and an idea in his head. And so he approached me, along with an interpreter, to ask whether or not we could supply him with a wheelchair.
1: Amazing. And I'm so proud of you, Ken, because you came home, you talked to our director of Wheels for the World, and he said that perhaps we could ship a special child-sized wheelchair to El Salvador, and maybe our team there in El Salvador could travel the distance up in the mountainous jungle.
2: Yeah, I think one of the more beautiful responses we had with a couple of physical therapists in El Salvador was they would volunteer their time, husband and wife, to go into Honduras and fit this young man with a wheelchair.
1: Right. After driving across the border, this couple, Freddie and Brittany, they boarded a 15-passenger plane to reach the remote hills not far from where Jareth's family lives. And when they landed, Jareth's mother, Laura, was waiting right there with a smile. But with no public transportation, they had to take an old taxi up twisting dirt roads to reach their home. And Mother Laura shared that Jareth was diagnosed with microcephaly and cerebral palsy at age 2. And I think somewhere I saw written that she said, "When I received my son's diagnosis, I felt like I was going to die. They told me that he would never walk and likely would not survive." But this wonderful mother cried out to God. That's when Freddie and Brittany pointed to a Bible passage where it says that God has made every child, no matter what the disability, in his image.
2: You know, so exciting, Johnny. All the Wheels trips that I've been on, it never fails to amaze me when you watch somebody given the gift of mobility for the first time. Mm. And we saw videos of Jared and the smile on his face as he was being pushed around in his wheelchair by his brother.
1: You know, it reminds me of Psalm 9. God does not forget the cries of the afflicted. And through the heavy jungle far up in the mountains, God heard Jareth's cry. And he moved that couple in El Salvador to drive the twisting country lanes to bring the good news of Jesus and a wheelchair.
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1: 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And praise God with us that he heard that little boy's cry.
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1: 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I'm Holly Taylor for Good Company, and let's just dive right into God's Word. 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
2: 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And likewise, if you're listening at grand-central.ca on our podcast page. There's lots of other resources there, in particular Compassion Series books. So I'm not going to make the intro long because we did that last week. It was a bit long. I want to get right to it. My daughter, Sarah Jane, is sitting here in the room with producer Mike and I. Hello, Sarah Jane.
3: Hello.
2: You doing good?
3: Yep, I'm good.
2: There was a lot of laughs at the end of the last show. So we're going to pick up right there. You were asking me questions about grandparenting, but you know what? I didn't answer fully your last question. Read the question you read last week.
3: What is something parents do or have today you wish existed when you were raising kids?
2: So we answered about the stroller feature.
3: Board, yeah.
2: And GPS.
3: Yeah.
2: And that's where we ended with all the laughs because I sounded like I was 100 years old as opposed to 61 years old. Your mom had an answer because I asked her what she thought. Access to information.
3: Oh, yeah. I think about that all the time, how you guys did that. Because I could just look stuff up.
2: You just look stuff up, you know? All the time and find it right away. I mean, your mom does too. I do too now. But like at our time, it was like, you'd literally call people and ask them what they think about a certain topic because maybe they knew. Like we'd always call our friend like whose mom was a nurse. Can you ask your mom such and such and such and such?
3: Yeah.
2: And now you find, so access to information would be one.
3: Yeah. No, I totally get that.
2: And that falls into the good screen, bad screens. And we did 9 episodes with Paul Robertson on how to use technology. But this is the good way to find out things.
3: It's super helpful for sure.
2: So that would be a big one. And the other one your mom said, I mean, we invited her to come, but she's actually looking after your daughter today. So, but she said, no, you go again with Sarah Jane. One day I'm going to get her on here. And my goal is, mom, if you're listening, my goal is still to get my mom on here if I can pull it off. Anyway, mom talked about a more accepting culture in terms of body image and learning styles. So when you're raising your kids, body image and learning styles.
3: That's nice.
2: Yeah.
3: Those are nice answers.
2: Those are good answers. Yeah,
3: those are good answers.
2: Mom's got a way better answers than
3: you're
2: me.
3: Like, GPS.
2: Mine are like,
3: she's like body
2: a platform
3: image
2: for the stroller so one kid doesn't run away.
4: That's my answer. You're going to go with like advancements in diaper technology or something.
2: Yeah. And Diane has the great intellectual
3: answers.
2: That's
3: so funny.
2: Oh boy. She should have a radio show. Okay.
3: Okay. What is something from your parenting generation that you think today's parents could still learn from?
2: Okay. A couple of things came to me. Doing well in school matters. It just is, I won't say it matters fully. Like, it doesn't matter what you get out and do. Like, we were always with you guys once you were out of school. Just take something. We can't let you take nothing. So you could take a trade or take a university or college, community college, whatever else. But the education does matter. The idea that it doesn't, and I'm not saying parents are letting that go, but technology is kind of creeping in to some of the, you can look up anything, so people don't necessarily study things.
3: Right.
2: They just find information in the moment as opposed to studying something well.
3: Right.
2: I would say, and I put the word good in here, that a good church can really matter. Now, a church that's not good for your kids or your family, that's not cool. But that's why I put in big letters. I just scribbled some notes because in that question was coming that a good church matters and a faith conversation. For me as a Christian, I'd say faith matters 100%. But even if you kind of are growing up in a culture where the Christian faith is new to you,

0: in kindergarten, and I've done that at places like Wonderland or Disney, so that I can. Now he's young. I'm not going to do
1: yeah,
0: that.
1: That's fair.
0: I'm not going to do that when he's, you know, 16. I might want to, but I won't.
2: So my comprehension of the gentle parenting thing.
0: Oh, okay.
2: I'm not saying it confuses me, but
0: I think that it's been.
2: For our listeners, you explain gentle parenting what you think it is.
0: Oh, okay. For me, it's being understanding with the big emotions, but that doesn't mean also letting myself get walked all over. You know, like at the end of the day, mom and dad's rules are our rules.
2: Right.
0: And even if that upsets you, that's okay. You can have those feelings.
2: I guess I was thinking some of it,
0: you have to behave.
2: The stuff about your kids are still accountable for what they do.
0: Yes.
2: The idea that you don't hear the word no in our house.
0: Oh, you hear it in our house.
2: No, I'm not saying you don't. But like for the ones that have gone, you know what? It's not that new, the gentle parent. It harkens way back to the hippie era.
0: Mm-hmm.
2: Where a lot of that was actually happening.
0: Yeah.
2: Where they were like, hey, we're just going to be... Let our kids learn and grow organically and all this kind of stuff. But
0: well, I think it can go extreme where, you know, you're allowed to say and do what you want based on your emotions.
2: Yeah.
0: In our home, it's you're allowed to be angry, but what you say matters. So yeah. you can't be hurtful and say mean things.
2: My generation, by and large, you hate to whitewash a whole generation, but my generation, by and large, also, considers the bubble wrap version of parenting a little bit tricky to get, you know. Now, we think there should be seatbelts, although we laugh our heads off that we all just rode around with no seatbelts and crawled all over the car and everything.
0: Right.
2: And we think there should be these safety things. But we rode bikes with no helmets and jumped off ramps and stuff. And so just the fact that everything is something sometimes is a little bit.
0: You know what I thought this answer might be for you?
2: What's that?
0: Sound machines for the babies.
2: Oh, yeah.
0: Because I play the white noise for my kids.
2: And I kept calling it poltergeist.
0: Why are you playing that?
2: Why are you playing poltergeist for the baby?
0: I'm like, it helps her sleep. So I thought that one might confuse you.
2: Yeah, that was one for sure.
0: You're like, what is that?
2: Can we turn that off? It's creeping me out.
0: Yeah, I'm like, okay. Absolutely not. That's funny.
2: Okay.
0: Next question. What were things that you swore you would never say to your kids that now you say to your grandkids? This one's tricky, I think.
2: I say yes or okay to almost everything.
0: Oh, that is true.
2: So... And I think I probably said no more to you and Jake, to your brother.
0: Mm-hmm. Well, you had to.
2: Not too much. I wasn't like a super no person. Neither was your mom. But with Jackson, I tend to say yes. You know, even sometimes when I'm, I'll tell you this, when me and mom are grandparenting and you and David aren't there, I'll still say yes and okay to things. Then your mom will have to step in and go, no.
0: Yep.
2: Like, if I'm left alone, like, lots of things just
0: can I have occur. My 10th cookie? Yes, buddy,
2: well,
0: of
2: like,
0: course.
2: What's it gonna, in the grand scheme of things, who's counting
1: you
2: cookies?
1: You gotta promise Grandpa you're gonna work out when you're older.
0: Yeah, exactly.
2: Well, that's true. They're gonna need that type of piece, so.
0: That's funny. Okay, what moments with your grandkids have stuck with you emotionally?
2: So, little Olivia Jane is still getting there, right?
0: Yeah.
2: And she's had a harder time adapting to men in her world.
0: Yes.
2: And so those are coming closer and closer to me as she gets older. But I've had a lot more time with Jackson. He was a solo grandchild. So when we would wrestle as superheroes, and then when we would call your mom in, we still do this, call Diana in, we needed names for our superhero characters. And he decided to call her Power of the Kitchen because
0: it's so awful.
2: Because it sounds so dated and so stereotyped. Because your mom's a great cook and she's known for hostessing and cooking. And so I said, well, what would be a good name for her? And he said, power of the kitchen.
0: Like, it's and crazy.
2: So your mom went with it, good sport. And so sometimes when me and Jackson are wrestling, he'll call out and say,

0: it's time to
1: bring in the power
0: of the kitchen, and she'll come in and wrestle with us. We're still living in that, but I know one day we're just going to absolutely treasure that. The big one for me is carrying Jackson to the car.
1: Yeah, you
0: and
1: do
0: I
1: that
0: always
1: every time.
0: Listen, when I'm speaking, I still to this day at 6 years old, he lets me. I'm sure soon it's going to turn into me doing it in a more fun way, like on a piggyback or something like that, right? But I tell everyone, even when I'm doing speaking engagements, never let a moment get away. There will be a last time for you as a parent or a grandparent that your child will, you'll pick them up and carry them into the bedroom and put them because they were asleep, or they'll reach for your hand or whatever else. So we really treasure those particular times.
1: Do we have time for one more?
0: We have time for one more,
1: okay.
0: Sure.
1: What's one thing you want to teach your grandkids before they grow up?
0: I'm always about the word safe. We talked about this when you talked about your grandparents at the last series of shows. Mm-hmm. And I don't mean physically safe. That's I hope that's an assumption or physically. But we are a safe space to talk about anything and to not judge you. And because I run a program called the Compassion Series, the idea that my whole goal in my ministry work life is that young people would see compassion first and foremost before they look at a situation. They would come into it with a compassionate heart. And so if I can be like a voice of compassion or help impact in that way, and even that comes to the Christianity part, that they see the Jesus part before they see all the other parts that they wonder about and everything, they see that we can introduce Jesus as a young age as the ultimate compassionate, true justice, kindness, loving figure. I want to be part of that legacy for my grandchildren.
1: That's nice.
0: Are those the right answers?
1: Yeah, no, those are great.
0: Now, did you have any you wanted me to say?
1: What?
0: Do you have any? Are any of these coming up and you're going, I wish you would have said that?
1: No.
0: I don't see you scribbling on a paper and handing it
1: to
0: me.
1: No, I just thought of the sound machine was the only one that I was like, that confused you. That had you stumped.
0: Yeah, the white noise thing. Grandparents, do any of your, do you ever put your grandkids to bed and your kids say, turn on this machine and it'll make this noise?
1: I would say probably 90% of the parents out there are using sound machines.
0: Is that right? 90% are using sound machines.
1: I truly believe that. Every parent I know uses a sound machine, white noise.
0: I'm not even opposed to it. It was startling.
1: So I
0: to
1: think
0: me.
1: That it starts.
0: It didn't surprise me if it was music.
1: It starts when the baby's little. Yeah, because it's supposed to mimic the sound in the womb.
0: Oh.
1: So that's why newborns use it. But then we just kept using it because it drowned out sounds from the other rooms.
0: Okay, now we're back to gentle parenting.
1: Well, you know.
0: Sounds it.
1: We still say no, but we do have white noise.
0: Okay, I better get to the benediction.
1: Right.
0: We're going to pick up again next week. Questions back and forth with my daughter. Thank you, Sarah Jane, for being here. Thank you, producer Mike, for producing again excellently as always.
2: Always a pleasure.
0: The benediction. 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And may the expressions of your tender heart bring great light and goodness to the precious young ones that you cherish. Till next time, God bless and Godspeed.
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Welcome to the Hope of Grace broadcast. This program is hosted by Compelling Hope Ministries. My name is Kathleen Kaczmarek, and I want you to know that there is hope. There is a way out of despair, of darkness, of hopelessness, of slavery to sin, and last but not least, of slavery to law. In other words, there's a way out of legalism. Jesus is the way. He's our living hope. May God minister to your heart as you listen to today's message. Well, hello and welcome to the Hope of Grace broadcast. Today, I want to pick it up from last week. And the theme has been, since last week, not picking it up again this week, the things that I want to do, I don't do. And the things that I don't want to do, that I do. And last week, I began by reading from the book of Romans chapter 7 in the New King James Version, by the way. For this broadcast, I will also be reading from the New King James Version. But I started last week in Romans chapter 7, and we read the first 6 verses of that chapter of the Word of God. Now today, I want to pick it up, and I want to continue reading from the book of Romans chapter 7, and we're going to read, the Lord willing, the rest of that chapter, and hopefully the beginning of Romans chapter 8. Again, we're picking it up from last week where I was sharing how that the Apostle Paul is bringing to light what happens when we try to submit to the law as a means of righteousness. Well, what happens is that we start to strive in our own flesh, in the strength of the flesh. We end up doing really works of the flesh. So we try hard. And just like I said, the things that I want to do, I don't do. The things that I don't want to do, that I do. So that really is what happens when we try in our strength. But there is a way out of this. In the book of Galatians, chapter 5, verses 16 to 18, maybe I'm going to start with this portion of scripture before I actually dive into the book of Romans. But if I take a moment to look at Galatians chapter 5, verses 16 to 18, we're talking about, again, the law versus grace. So let me read this. I say then, walk in the Spirit, and you shall not fulfill the lust of the flesh. For the flesh lusts against the Spirit, and the Spirit against the flesh. And these are contrary to one another, so that you do not do the things that you wish. But if you are led by the Spirit, you are not under the law. And so here the Apostle Paul, see, he wrote those two books, the book of Romans and the book of Galatians. And here he's bringing to our attention that the way to overcome, see, the way to live in victory is to walk in the Spirit. So he said, if you do walk in the Spirit, that's the way that you will not fulfill the lust of the flesh. Remember now the theme, the things that I want to do, I don't do. The things that I don't want to do, that I do. Well, what is the solution? Is it to try harder? No, that's what we're talking about today. There is a way out of this striving. The way out is faith in Christ. The way out is to abide in the Lord. The way out is to walk in the Spirit, to learn to live by faith. That's the way out of this striving hard in our own strength. Because see, that's why we need a Savior. Otherwise, Jesus did not need to come. And in fact, again, in that portion of scripture, see how that the Apostle Paul said in verse 18, he said, but if you are led by the Spirit, you are not under the law. So you can see how that you will be under one or the other, or you will walk in the one or the other. Here we're saying if we walk in the Spirit, that's the way to be what? Freed from the power of sin, free from fulfilling the lust of the flesh, and also free from the law. Now, let's go back to Romans chapter 7. So like I was mentioning last week, in the New King James Version, they have subtitles for portions of the Word of God. And so here, we're going to read from verse 7 to verse 12 of Romans chapter 7. The subtitle here from the New King James Version is Sin's Advantage in the Law. So again, we're talking about how can we be free from the power of sin?
How can we be free? You see, I don't want to sin, but the more I try not to sin, the more I struggle with it. Well, how can we be free from such captivity? So let's read now, verse 7 to verse 12. What shall we say then? Is the law sin? Certainly not. On the contrary, I would not have known sin except through the law. For I would not have known covetousness unless the law had said, you shall not covet. But sin, taking opportunity by the commandment, produced in me all manner of evil desire. For apart from the law, sin was dead. Wow, what a powerful statement here made by the Apostle Paul. Let's keep reading. I was alive once without the law, but when the commandment came, sin revived and I died. And the commandment, which was to bring life, I found to bring death. For sin, taking occasion by the commandment, deceived me and by it killed me. Therefore, the law is holy and the commandment holy and just and good. Now, we're going to keep reading in a moment, but I wanted to focus on this portion of scripture because there is that subtitle, like I mentioned, from the New King James Version, where again, it is sin's advantage in the law. We just read that portion of scriptures. So we just read how that in essence, sin takes opportunity by the commandment and sin produced in us all manner of evil desires. So you see, even last week we read from verse 5 of that same chapter how that, I'm going to read it here actually, for when we were in the flesh, the sinful passions which were aroused by the law were at work in our members to bear fruit to death. So the law is good. We just read that. The law is holy. The commandment is holy and just and good. But sin takes occasion by what is good. And it works in me and produces in me all manner of evil desire. Therefore, the law has no power to set us free from sin. There's got to be another way. And we know in Christ that there is another way. In fact, there is only one way, and that's Jesus. Let's keep reading. Now, in this portion of scripture that we're about to read, the subtitle from the New King James Version is Law Cannot Save from Sin. So let's read. This subtitle is for the remainder of that chapter. Has then what is good become death to me? Certainly not. But sin, that it might appear sin, was producing death in me through what is good, so that sin through the commandment might become exceedingly sinful. For we know that the law is spiritual, but I am carnal, sold under sin. Now listen to this. For what I am doing, I do not understand. For what I will to do, that I do not practice. But what I hate, that I do. If then I do what I will not to do, I agree with the law that it is good. But now it is no longer I who do it, but sin that dwells in me. For I know that in me, that is in my flesh, nothing good dwells. For to will is present with me, but how to perform what is good I do not find. For the good that I will to do, I do not do. But the evil I will not to do, that I practice. Now, if I do what I will not to do, it is no longer I who do it, but sin that dwells in me. I find then a law that evil is present with me, the one who wills to do good. For I delight in the law of God according to the inward man. But I see another law in my members, warring against the law of my mind and bringing me into captivity to the law of sin, which is in my members. Oh, wretched man that I am, who will deliver me from this body of death? I thank God through Jesus Christ our Lord. So then, with the mind, I myself serve the law of God, but with the flesh, the law of sin.
Now, here the Apostle Paul is demonstrating what happens to every single one of us if we try to comply to the law in our own strength. So he's demonstrating what will happen if you and I will try to do what is right in our own power. So we are bound to fail. There's no other way. And that's what he's demonstrating here in this portion of scripture. Because yes, we delight in the law of God according to inward man, but we have no power to live according to that law. We need a savior in and of ourselves. Like he said, also, we just read it, that in us, that is in our flesh, nothing good dwells. Therefore, we cannot live by the law in the power of our flesh. The only way is going to be by the Spirit of God who lives in us. So there is a way out. There's a way to live in victory. We read earlier in Galatians, it said, walk after the Spirit, and then you will not fulfill the lust of the flesh. And so obviously the Apostle Paul, he had learned to walk after the Spirit, to live in victory. But that's it. That's why he said to the Galatians, and listen, walk after the Spirit, and then you will not fulfill the lust of the flesh. And then if you go a couple of verses later, he said, if you walk after the Spirit, you are no longer under law. And so it's either we're going to be under law and then strive in the power of our flesh and fail, just what the Apostle Paul demonstrated right here, what we just heard a moment ago. Or he said, you know, there's a way out. Christ is the way. It's going to have to be by the Holy Spirit in you and in me through faith in Christ, by the grace of God. That's the only way out. Let's wrap up by reading a few verses in the book of Romans chapter 8, because now we are going from what doesn't work to what works. Romans chapter 8, maybe we're going to read the first four verses. And in the New King James Version again, subtitle for verses 1 to 11, but we're going to just read the first four verses, and the subtitle is Free from Indwelling Sin. What's the way? Christ is the way. Let's read. There is therefore now no condemnation to those who are in Christ Jesus, who do not walk according to the flesh, but according to the Spirit. For the law of the Spirit of life in Christ Jesus has made me free from the law of sin and death. For what the law could not do, in that it was weak through the flesh, God did by sending his own Son in the likeness of sinful flesh. On account of sin, he condemned sin in the flesh. Verse 4 and last, that the righteous requirement of the law might be fulfilled in us who do not walk according to the flesh, but according to the Spirit. So the righteous requirement of the law will be fulfilled in us when we walk according to the Spirit through faith in Christ. That is, when we stop trying to comply to an external law as a means of righteousness that's going to be done in the power of the flesh, but instead we're going to just by faith just receive the free gift of righteousness and learn to live by faith, learn to rely on the one who lives in us, who greater is he that is in us than he who is in the world. So be encouraged today by the grace of God through faith. Is the Holy Spirit inside of us, free gift of righteousness. By faith, we live. Amen. God bless you. Bye-bye for now. If you want to connect with me, or if you want to know more about Compelling Hope Ministries, you can go to paulandkathleenministries.org. This concludes this broadcast. May God bless you as you put your trust in Jesus and as you live for him. And remember, there is always hope with Jesus.

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1: Are you on the Christian treadmill? 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I have been there, and we as believers don't have to live there. Stay with me, and we'll learn from God's Word how to break out of the Christian treadmill syndrome.
0: 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I'm Dave Drury, and this is Living on the Edge. 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
1: Where do you get the power to change? Dan came up to me the very first time I ever publicly taught through Ephesians 4, 1 through 6 that we covered last week. I literally got done. A guy walks up to me. He was a young, zealous guy, played for a local college basketball team, and we'd gotten to know one another. And I mean, he was living the life. His life was dramatically changing. And I literally got done, and he caught me just as I was going around the corner, and he stops and goes, stop. So I did, and he opens his Bible, and he opens it up right here to Romans chapter 6. He goes, listen to this. He says, but thanks be to God that though you used to be slaves to sin, you wholeheartedly obeyed this form of teaching in which you were entrusted. You've been set free from sin and have become a slave to righteousness. And this big 6'4 guard looked at me and goes, that's not true. It doesn't work. I said, what do you mean? He said, well, a lot's changed in my life, but there's some areas, and he was very specific. He said, I can't change. I'm supposed to be transformed, and I can't. What's wrong with me? We had a little discussion, and literally, this is one of those bizarre experiences. I leave that, walk on around, get a cup of coffee between the services, and a young mom that I'd gotten to know pretty well who came from a horrendous background, drug, alcohol addictions, fractured relationships, difficult home life, had come to Christ, amazing transformation in the last couple years. And she walks up to me with an open Bible, Romans chapter 6. I'm thinking there's something going on here. And she goes to a different verse. She goes, look right here, verse 22. It says, but now that you've been set free from sin and have become slaves to God, the benefit you reap is holiness, and it results in eternal life. And she goes, this isn't working. I'm thinking, I guess I really had a bad day on this one. And I said, well, what do you mean? She goes, well, I'm not on alcohol. God's really changed my life. But I smoke dope every day. Every single day. And I'm concerned about my 4-year-old daughter. And I've tried to quit, and I've prayed to quit, and I want to quit, and I can't quit. Where do you get the power to change? That's what we're going to talk about today. Listen to the Apostle Paul, interestingly, in the very next chapter after chapter 6. He says, for I desire to do what is good, but I cannot carry it out. For what I do is not good. The evil that I don't want to do, this I keep on doing. I mean, he's basically saying, I want to do what's right. I find myself not doing it. And the very thing I don't want to do, I find myself doing that. Anybody in this room having that struggle at all? Yeah, same here. Here's what I want you to understand. Christ comes into our life. His game plan is to turn us from a green caterpillar and be metamorphosized. Remember, the walk is a process into the transformation of a beautiful butterfly in terms of our character and likeness of Christ. But listen to what the Apostle Paul, he goes on to say. He says, now, if I do what I do not want to do, he identifies the problem. It's no longer I who do it, but it's sin living in me that does it. What a wretched man that I am. Who will rescue me from this body of death? And then he gives us the answer. Thanks be to God through Jesus Christ our Lord. And so the question is, how did Jesus conquer sin? And how does that work practically in everyday life? The Apostle Paul says it's going to be a struggle. Now, verse 7 through 10 of Ephesians 4 will explain how it happens. But to each one of us, grace was given according to the measure of Christ's gift. And therefore, it says, he reaches back and quotes Psalm 68:18. He makes some small modifications. But he says, when he, speaking of Jesus, ascended on high, he led captive a host of captives, and he gave gifts to men. Underline, he gave gifts to men, because right after this, he's going to explain the gifts. We'll talk about the gifts and how spiritual gifts really interact to help us be conformed to the image of Christ. And then now he explains, now this expression, he ascended, what does it mean? Except that he also descended into the lower parts of the earth. He who descended is himself also he who ascended far above all the heavens. And here's a purpose clause, so that he might fill all things. Now, here's what I want you to get. Paul would take some different pieces and pull them all together, and he's going to describe for you and me what Jesus accomplished, and whatever he accomplished that's true of him becomes true of us. Phrase number one, he led captive a host of captives. This imagery is from the Old Testament, but was still true in many in the Roman world. Here's the picture. You go to battle against your foes. Maybe they're in a large city. You surround the city. You build ramparts. You may cut off the water, cut off the food. It may take months or even years in some of those battles. And then you defeat your enemy. And once you defeat your enemy in those days, you would often deport them to other places. And when you would defeat your enemy, you would come back to your hometown and celebrate the victory. Often the general or the king would be on a white horse. Behind him would be all of his army, often in their, you know, their best battle array. Behind them would be the captives that are described here. And they would chain them 3, 5, 7 across, and they would be stripped to the waist, or sometimes it gets a little graphic, they would strip them naked. And then behind them would be what's called the spoils. There might be, you know, all the cattle, all the donkeys, all the gold, all the silver, all the jewelries. So this is a procession or a train. And so imagine this general coming back into his hometown, people cheering. He's on a white horse. He's demonstrating, we've won the victory. Here's who won the victory, the soldiers. Behind them, here's our humiliated, defeated foe. And behind them, the evidence of the great victory are the spoils, gold, silver, animals. And so the people would cheer. The military would get much of the spoils, but then the spoils or the gifts as an evidence of the victory would be given to some of the people in the town. So if I was a lady cheering, I might get a cow or I might get a bracelet. And so I would get these gifts, but these gifts are an indication of a victory that's been won and a foe that has been defeated. And Paul uses this imagery as Jesus, as the victorious victor over sin, over death, and over Satan. And he's going to talk in a minute about the captives, who he's overcome, and what he's done in giving us gifts or spiritual gifts are the evidence of that victory. The next key word is he's the righteous judge. It says the lower parts of the earth. The picture I want you to get is there's this reality of a Jewish Old Testament picture of what was going on when people die. The lower parts of the earth then, here's what happens. When Jesus went into the lower parts of the earth, he made a proclamation and an announcement. He proclaimed a victory's been won to the abode of the wicked. And then he proclaimed the good news that the Savior, the Messiah, is going to do what? All that you hope for and all the animal sacrifices, all that you believed of God, all the promises of God, they're finished. It's been won. The Messiah has come. Follow along if you will. Hades, this is what it says in 1 Peter 3:18-19. For Christ died once for sin, the righteous for the unrighteous. Why? To bring us to God. He was put to death in the body, but made alive by the Spirit, through whom also he went and preached to the spirits in prison. Important, the word preached here is not the same word we'll see in just a minute. This is a word for a pronouncement of judgment. The lower parts of paradise, 1 Peter 4:6. For this reason, the gospel was preached, different word, even to those who are now dead, so that they might be judged according to men with regard to the body, but live according to God with regard to the spirit.
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1: Now, let me ask you to do something, if you will. Open your Bibles to John chapter 5. Some of you are looking at me like, this is really weird. Okay, I get that. What I want you to do is open to John chapter 5, and I want you to listen to what Jesus said would happen. He's preaching in John chapter 5, beginning at verse 24. Now listen what he says. He's giving this tremendous offer. He says, truly, truly, or I tell you the truth, whoever hears my word and believes in him who sent me, notice the tense of the verb, has eternal life. And the result of this present possession of eternal life when you believe or trust in Christ is he will not be condemned, but is crossed over from death to life. I tell you the truth, notice what he says. A time is coming and has now come when the dead will hear the voice of the Son of God, and those who hear will live. Notice what Jesus' role is. For the Father has life in himself, and so he's granted the Son to have life in himself, and he has given him authority to what? To judge, because he is the Son of Man. Notice the very next line, verse 28. Do not be amazed at this, for a time is coming when all who are in their graves will hear his voice and will come out, and those who have done good will rise to live, and those who have done evil will rise to be condemned. And the Apostle Paul is saying in this little picture here, when he went into the lower parts of the earth, Jesus was first the victorious victor over sin and death and Satan. Second, he went into the lower parts of the earth and he condemned and gave judgment on the wicked, and then told those who'd been trusting in him, it's over. Your faith has been fulfilled. Finally, he's this last unique phrase, that he might fill all things. And the idea of fill here is the idea that Jesus is taking back all territory. He's the Lord of lords and the King of kings. There's victory over sin. There's victory over death. There's this victory over Satan. Remember when he's tempted by the devil, and the devil said to him, if you will bow down before me, I will give you these kingdoms. Apparently in God's economy, he had responsibility over a certain reign upon the earth because of sin. And Jesus avoided that temptation. But now what he does, Colossians 2 says, he destroyed the works of the devil, and he is now proclaiming, he fills all things. He's the ruler. He's the Lord. He's the King of kings now in real time. It's a defeated foe. You can look death in the eyes because its sting is gone. Sin's power, broken. Sin's penalty, gone. In fact, we pick up this in Revelation chapter 5. Follow along and listen carefully for the very end. They sang a new song. You are worthy to take the scroll and open its seals because you were slain. And with your blood you purchased men from God in every tribe and every language and people and nation. You have made them to be a kingdom and priests to serve our God, and they will reign on the earth. And then I looked and I heard the voice of many angels, numbering thousands upon thousands and 10,000 times 10,000. And they encircled the throne and the living creatures and the elders. And in a loud voice they said, worthy is the Lamb who was slain to receive power and wealth and wisdom and strength and honor and glory and praise. Then I heard every creature in heaven and on earth and under the earth and on the sea and all that is in them singing, to him who sits on the throne and to the Lamb be praise and honor and glory and power forever. We've taken some very remote pieces and a couple hard passages and the very words of Jesus, and we have understood what does it mean that he ascended, that he also descended, and that now he is the ruler, the King, the Lord of lords. He's a victorious Savior, and everything that happened with regard to him of conquering sin and death and Satan is now true of you. Now, our theology lesson is over. I hope you'll look up some of those verses, scratch your head. But here's what I want you to get. There are three undeniable facts and three principles that out of this passage will help you and me understand how to deal with the struggle of sin and tap into the power that we already possess. Implication number one, fact is, Christ is a conquering victor over sin, death, and Satan. The power to live a new life was made possible by his death and resurrection. By his death and resurrection. Colossians 2, 13 through 15. Notice how Paul in this passage talks about the victory, talks about the conquering of evil. He says, he made you, speaking to the Colossian church, alive together with him. How? Having forgiven all your transgressions, having nailed it to the cross. And then notice this addition. And having disarmed the rulers and the authorities, he made a public spectacle of them, triumphing over them by the cross. And he's speaking of this event that we just talked about. The principle is life change always begins with the truth. It's objective. And here's three truths that come out of this. Number one, you are free. Sin's power has been broken. Write that in your notes. I am free. Number two, you are forgiven. Not only has sin's power been broken, but sin's penalty has been paid for. Christ, when he hung upon the cross, the sins of all people of all time were placed on him, and he absorbed it for you in your place. So write, I'm forgiven. And third, you are secure. Death doesn't have dominance over you anymore because you have eternal life. The moment you turned from your sin and the empty hands of faith, trusted in Christ, the Spirit of God came into you, sealed you with the Spirit, adopted you into his family, took you from the kingdom of darkness into the kingdom of light, gave you new relationship with God the Father through the blood of Christ, relationship with a supernatural community called the body of Christ, gave you an inheritance. He's preparing a place for you, deposited spiritual gifts in you, gave purpose for your life, and you'll never be the same. But it happened in objective space-time history. These are facts. Satan does not have power over you anymore. You can give in to sin. You can give in to temptation. You can be fearful of demonic spirits. But you, as a believer, a child of God, a son or a daughter, can look death straight in the eye, can look sin and realize you can give in to it, but it doesn't have power over you. You're not a slave to it. You have a choice. You have power. You have access. Truth. That's the beginning of real life change. You can feel it or not feel it. You're forgiven, you're free, and you're secure. Begins with the truth. Fact number two, we become co-partakers of Christ's victory over sin, death, and Satan the moment we receive Christ as our personal Savior by faith. Remember what I said? Whatever is true of Jesus, the teaching of the New Testament and the Bible, it's true of you. This gets a little bit vague and hard to understand. I've got a picture that will help you. But I want you, if you will, turn to Romans chapter 6. What I'm going to share is so radical, even in that day, because God is going to say that the grace of God is so overwhelming, no matter where you are, how far you are, however deep the sin is, grace abounds still more. So much so that people were bending the truth, and they started saying, hey, you know something? This New Testament stuff's really great. If God gives more grace, if you sin more, why don't we just start sinning more? Chapter 6 opens up with an emphatic, that is not at all an option. He says, what shall we say then? Shall we go on sinning so that grace may increase? By no means. Now, follow carefully. This is the key. We died to sin. How then can we live in it any longer? Or do you not know that all of us who were baptized into Christ Jesus were baptized into his death? We were therefore buried with him through baptism into death, in order that just as Christ was raised from the dead through the glory of the Father, we too might live, or literally it's our same word, might walk in newness of life. Now follow along carefully. If we have been united with him like this in his death, we will certainly be united with him in his resurrection. For we know that our old self was crucified with him so that the body of sin might be done away, that we should no longer be slaves to sin because anyone who has died is freed from sin. Now, if we died with Christ, we believe we'll also live with him. For we know that since Christ was raised from the dead, he cannot die again. Death no longer has mastery over him. The death he died to sin once and for all. But the life he lives to God. In the same way, application, count yourselves dead to sin, but alive to God in Christ Jesus. And then he begins to explain what that is and how to do that. And we'll discuss that as we go along in this process. You will learn how to count yourself dead to sin and how to present your members by faith.
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1: Someone has rightly said, we are what we eat. If your mind and heart isn't saturated with the truth, you will not change. I mean, I can't tell you how many people I meet, and I love them, and God loves them, and I'll speak somewhere, and they'll come up afterwards, and they'll tell me the struggles in their heart and their life, or with pornography, or in a relationship, or with one of their kids, or anxiety, or depression. I mean, and then I always ask them, tell me a little bit about your daily practice, or, you know, weekly practice of getting into God's Word. What are you putting in your mind? And what I want you to hear with a heart of compassion is that people who have their minds renewed are making progress, and people whose minds are not being renewed aren't making progress. It's the key. Remember what Jesus said, you will know the truth, and the truth will, you can fill it in, can't you? The truth will set you free. Well, you don't need more exhortation. Let me give you a specific game plan beginning right now today to get into the truth. Number one, I want you to decide for the next 7 days what's the best time for you to spend time with God. Number two, where are you going to do it? I mean, just for 7 days, I want to get you started. Now, I want you to take one verse, something you're hearing on the radio or where you're reading the Bible, and I want one verse that really matters to you, and I want you to write it on a 3x5 card today. All right, I'm not messing around. I mean, today, you write it down. And then at the beginning of the day, and you carry it with you, and maybe at dinner or at some breaks, and before you go to bed, I want you to read that one verse and ask God to make that one verse real in your life. These are just baby steps to get you going. Third is I want you to decide in your travel time that instead of listening to talk radio or music, and on the way to work and on the way back, you are going to play Christian biblical teaching to renew your mind. These are baby steps to get you going, but I'm telling you, it will help. Are you ready? Let's dig in together.
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5: I was talking about Jesus, and the young woman with whom I was talking was quite interested. I told her that she could be forgiven and free, loved and valued by Jesus, and she said, "Oh, that's great." I said, "Why don't you run to Jesus?" She smiled and said, "Thank you. I don't think so." "What?" The preacher Billy Sunday said that a sinner can repent, but stupid is forever. Well, that's not true. I've done enough stupid things to know. But listen, it does muddy the waters until you get an attack of vanity. I'm Steve Brown. You think about that. 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

0: Mercy Me, to not worship you here on Good Company. And that's from their album, Always Only Jesus. Today, halfway to the weekend, although it's only a 4-day work week, but we'll take it. And our verse today is actually two verses from Jeremiah 33, 2 and 3 from an NIV. It says, "This is what the Lord says, He who made the earth, the Lord who formed it and established it, the Lord is His name. Call to me and I will answer you and tell you great and unsearchable things you do not know."
1: Joyful. Yeah, yeah, yeah.

0: The latest one from Collect Assembly, Wedding Day, here on Good Company. Holly Taylor, the feel-good story for you about a dog. And we know dogs are pretty incredible creatures in that some of them can also smell out certain diseases, including cancer. Now, some are trained to do this and some just do it. And that is exactly what Christine experienced with her Chihuahua, Flag, a couple years ago. Started pawing at her armpit, and she thought this is odd behavior, but just let it go until she discovered a small lump under her breast. Red flags. Not only was the dog pawing the area, now there was a lump, so she went immediately to an oncologist where they discovered that she had an aggressive form of hormone-sensitive lobular breast cancer. Say that five times fast. A mouthful, and also could be life-threatening as it had already started to spread to her lymph nodes. So after a year of intense treatment, Christine is now, thank the Lord, cancer-free. And she says that that's because of her dog, Flag, detecting it so that she would go to the doctor's office because there were no other symptoms. And yet it was such a deadly cancer. So very annoying, I guess, to have your dog pawing at you. But if this is something that you're experiencing, go to the doctor. They might be smelling cancer or something else.
1: This is Max Licato. Do you feel it is you against the world? Not so, my friend. Outnumbered by foes and outdone by fear, please reconsider. Surrounded by adversity? Well, perhaps, yet you are also encircled by divinity. And with God's help, you can ride these raging rapids with unbreakable courage. Immovable. Determined. Square-jawed and resolved like the prophet Elijah, who went and did according to the word of the Lord. Elijah affirms a positive answer to these questions. Can a person maintain faith in a world that has little? When a culture belittles belief, can a believer beget strength? Yes. With God's help, we will discover strength to ride this storm, an unbreakable courage in steadfast faith.
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0: You're listening to Joy Radio wherever you are, and that was Brandon Lake with Hard Fought Hallelujah. It's Holly Taylor, and I have a friend who adopted a pet, but not your regular cat or dog or rabbit. The pet is a turtle, and it's from a turtle sanctuary. I did not even know this existed. Did you know there are sanctuaries for turtles? Well, apparently yes is the answer. And so this turtle now has a new home, thanks to my friend. So I love this. I would have never thought to have adopted a turtle, but you know what? Different pets for different folks.
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2: We still have a crash on Highway 427 Southbound Express. Four left lanes and a shoulder are blocked. Expect delays. There's also a vehicle fire cleanup. 401 eastbound at Highway 25 in Milton. Two right lanes and a shoulder are blocked off. And we have a stall 401 eastbound Express at Markham Road. A left shoulder and lane is closed. Also, a stall 401 westbound at Westney Park and Ajax, a right lane and shoulder is blocked. And a stall 400 northbound express at Highway 7, a center lane is closed off. This summer, get outside and commute the fun way. 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
1: When God calls us to something new or to step outside our comfort zone, our focus often shifts to ourselves. 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

0: Jay King, Hard Place here on Good Company. It's Holly Taylor. We've been talking about your summer bucket list all summer, different things that you can do. Well, you could actually go explore the largest shopping malls in Canada, as 3 out of 5 are right here in the GTA. Coming in at number 5 is Eaton Centre, right downtown at 1.7 million square feet. Yorkdale at number 4 at 1.8 million square feet. And then number 2 is Square One, 2.2 million square feet. Now, if you want to get adventurous, number 3, go to Burnaby, BC. Check out Metropolis at 1.8 million square feet. And then if you want to be at the largest shopping center in all of Canada, you got to go to Edmonton. West Edmonton Mall, not even close. It is 3.8 million square feet. So that's a lot of steps you'll be getting in when you go to that shopping center.
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2: We still have a crash on Highway 427 Southbound Express at Dundas. 4 left lanes and a shoulder are blocked. Expect delays and use caution. There's also now a crash 427 Southbound Collectors at Burnham Thorpe. 2 right lanes and a shoulder are blocked. And a crash 401 Eastbound transfer at Dixie Express to the Collectors in the right lane. There's also a vehicle fire. Cleanup ongoing on the 401 Eastbound at Highway 25 in Milton. 2 right lanes and a shoulder remain closed. And we have delays from the 6s. Also, a police investigation now. 401 Eastbound Express in McCowan in the left shoulder and right lane. 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With the latest traffic, I'm Antonia Altavante.
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Elevation Rhythm with Washed here on Good Company. It's Holly Taylor, and it is really cool when you see young people, like really young people, being super brave. I saw a video of a little girl who wanted to play the violin along with the performer. And so she sees this little girl on someone's shoulders with a sign, "Can I play the violin with you?" And of course, the girl was so adorable. The performer said, "Absolutely." So she had her little violin with her. She went on stage. The performer said, "Which song do you want to play?" And she selected one, and they both knew the song. So it went on from there, and whoa, she was a good little violinist. So incredible. Such a great performer. She was doing all these funny little dance moves on stage. And then, of course, the performer had to copy her. And it was just a really sweet moment, but just so brave, so fearless. And it's just, when you get older, it's sad when you see that kind of getting lost. Sometimes insecurities jumping on in, or sometimes you see a child that used to be so confident, something happened and they're not as brave. So I'm curious, we're going to celebrate those moments that we are proud of our bravery in action. What is your story where you were brave? 905-338-1250. Austin French right now, Rest for Your Soul on Joy Radio.

0: We're celebrating the moments that we had where we just felt really brave. Feel free to text on in 905-338-1250. And it might not seem brave, but if you felt like you were brave in that moment, we want to hear your stories. Steph texted in. She said that she felt a little nervous to taking a photography class. She didn't know who was going to be there. It was intimidating using different kinds of equipment, but she did it. She is loving it. And she feels as though she was being brave in saying yes and taking the course. Steph, I would agree 110%. Pat yourself on the back. That's amazing. Doing something out of the ordinary. Taking a look at another text message here. This one is from Luke. He says, back in 1994, I did something brave. I asked my now wife of 32 years to marry me, and she said yes, got married in 6 months, did not even look back. Best decision of his life. Ooh, popping the question. Yeah, for sure. Bravery needed. Especially if you had to ask her dad for permission to marry her.
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0: Ben Fuller here on Good Company with Turn. I'm Holly Taylor, and I want to turn our perspective on anger just a little bit. As often we think anger is really not good. And honestly, it's when you get angry, it doesn't feel good on the emotional side. Because what's happening is your amygdala is getting flooded with stress signals, and that does not feel good. Your heart rate spikes, your cortisol surges, and your rational thought shuts down. It's like holding a steering wheel in your most primitive circuits. It's just, being angry doesn't feel good. And it actually can last up to 4 hours being in that fight mode. So during that time, your logical thinking is impaired, your emotional reactivity is heightened, and memory and learning drops. So, is there a cost, good or bad, of being angered? Well, repeat anger can cause all kinds of shifts in your prefrontal cortex. So that logical and emotional, well, that makes it actually easier for you to be triggered, less empathy, and you become more impulsive. So this all sounds like a lot of bad news, doesn't it? However, every time you reset an angry impulse, your prefrontal cortex strengthens. Neuroscientists call this neuroplasticity, the brain rewiring itself through repetition. So each pause builds emotional regulation so that you overreact less, compassion, so you have higher empathy circuits lighting up, and cognitive control, so that gives you stronger decision-making skills. So it actually can have some good things. However, you need to do the work. And I do hope that you aren't in a situation where you are constantly getting very angry. But if you can practice anger control, the benefits are so immense.
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2: We have a crash on 427 southbound collector ramp at Burnham Thorpe. Two right lanes and a shoulder are blocked off. Also a crash on QEW eastbound at Cawthor Road. A right lane and shoulder is blocked. And a vehicle fire cleanup ongoing. 401 eastbound at Highway 25 in Milton. Expect heavy delays from the sixes. Other than that, I'm not seeing any other major incidents on our main routes. Just volume right now. 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With the latest traffic, I'm Antonia Ultimante.
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Brennan Murphy with This World Is Not My Home here on Good Company. It's Holly Taylor, and there are so many ways for you to listen to us here at Joy Radio. 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

0: You're listening to Good Company here on Joy Radio. It's Holly Taylor, and if you've got kids in your life, whether they are nieces or nephews, your own kids, it's good to pray for them. And you're saying, thanks, Captain Obvious. I know, I'm so sorry. But I love how so many people are now starting to pray actual verses over the next generation. Verses like Philippians 2, 3, and 4, or James 4, 10. So they can be quick to apologize. Lord, give my child the humility to say when they are sorry quickly and genuinely. Help them value relationship more than pride. And I think, again, that's something we all can pray for.
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0: listening to Joy Radio wherever you are. It's Holly Taylor. I think last week I talked about Neil the Seal. Well, it looks like he got an invoice. He caused way too much damage. In fact, $30,000 worth of damage this round. Now they, of course, they're letting him off. They're not going to charge him. He's a seal and he's cute and it's kind of funny. But the amount of damage in signs, fences, the bollards, which are those, you know, short, sturdy, vertical posts to help with traffic, all of that adds up. So the city alone, $30,000 because of Neil the Seal just doing his thing. So I guess they have to write that into the city budget. I just thought the update was kind of interesting. That's a lot of damage. Mind you, he is a massive seal. What was it again? 1,000 kilograms? He's big. Have yourself a wonderful rest of your Wednesday, and we'll see you tomorrow right here on Good Company.
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2: We have a crash on the 401 Westbound Express at Island Road, a Central Lena's block. Keep in mind, there's still that vehicle fire cleanup ongoing on the 401 eastbound at Highway 25 in Milton. We have a right lane blocked and a stall 401 westbound's ramp to Brock Road in Pickering in the left lane. We're also dealing with a crash 427 southbound collectors at Burnham Thorpe. Two right lanes and a shoulder are blocked. And a crash QEW eastbound at Cawthra Road. We have a right lane and shoulder closed off. Eastbound on the Gardner beyond South Kingsway, there's also a stall in the right shoulder. The Ontario Honda Dealers India Markham holds its inaugural event August 14th to the 16th, NTT Indy Car Series, NASCAR Racing Food and Fun, tickets at HondaIndy.com. With the latest traffic, I'm Antonia Altabonte.
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2: Key Life is a radio program for struggling believers, sick of phony religion and pious cliches. Our host and teacher is seminary professor Steve Brown. He teaches that radical freedom leads to infectious joy and surprising faithfulness.
1: Thank you, Matthew. We're looking at the lies that destroy our lives as Christians. You know, when I first started working on this book, and it'll be out in September, I didn't realize how dark it was going to be when I worked on this book. I began to see things in my own life that I had not seen before. And this book, by the way, I wrote for me, and I hope you'll get something out of it. There's another lie, and in the book, it's chapter 7. It's the lies that exalt us. The lie is, I'm wonderful, and doggone it, people love me, and they should love me. The truth is Romans 12:3, for by the grace given to me, I say to everyone among you, not to think of himself more highly than he ought to think, but to think with sober judgment, each according to the measure of faith that God has assigned. I was once asked to be the featured speaker at the National General Assembly of our denomination. And actually, that was a big deal. I thought the invitation made me a big deal. The meeting was in a large conference center in Atlanta, and I left my hotel room in plenty of time to be there to speak. But this is true. To my horror, when I got there, the place was empty. I felt like the man who said when I was 16, my parents moved, but I found them. They changed the venue, and no one even told me. Everyone thought that someone else had told me of the change, and nobody did. I even telling you about it and thinking about it, I was in a panic, and I feel it all over again. I flagged down a taxi and explained to the driver what happened, and that we would search for where I was to speak. And by the way, the taxi driver, no accident, turned out to be a Christian. This was the olden days before everybody had a cell phone. Several times we stopped at payphones so I could make panic calls to everyone I could think of. The cab driver turned out to be a Christian who had great wisdom, and he prayed for me as we searched for my denomination's conference. Eventually, we found them, but when we got to this gigantic auditorium, the morning session was over and people were leaving. Hundreds of people were streaming out of that auditorium, and the cab driver started laughing, and he said, and this is true, Reverend, through his laughter, they've heard about you and they're leaving. Then in a more serious vein, he suggested the whole incident was probably a good thing for me. It was. I'll tell you why as we talk about it on this broadcast, as we talk about self-righteousness and her ugly sister's pride and arrogance. Before we go there, a clarification is in order. This is not a brief for wormology. God is great and I'm just a terrible and horrible worm. And nothing I say here contradicts what I previously said about the lies that define us. is simply a call not to believe the lies told about or to us that make us feel arrogant, super spiritual, or really good person with amazing faith. Nobody is that. But I'm getting ahead of myself. During the early days of the civil rights movement, Stokely Carmichael, one of its prominent leaders in those days, said he was working so every black girl in America could look in a mirror and say, "I'm black and I'm beautiful." Jesus would agree with Carmichael, but he goes a lot further. He has entered our world so every person could look in the mirror and say, "I'm a sinner, but I'm forgiven, and I'm beautiful because I'm valued and loved." That is, or should be, at the heart of every believer. But there's a problem, and we're going to be talking about it the rest of this week and next week. There's something about religion, and you know this is true. There's something about religion that tends to distort reality. If you're religious, there's always a temptation to arrogance, as in, "I'm right and they're wrong. I'm good and they aren't. I worship the true God and they don't." Self-righteousness isn't just a religious problem either. It's a universal problem. But when the Christian religion is used to justify arrogance and pride and self-righteousness, it is a tragedy of major proportion and is often the cause of guilt and shame and fear and regret. And I'm going to teach you a lot about this subject. But time is up here. So when you look in the mirror, say, "I'm forgiven. I'm a sinner, but forgiven." You think about that. Amen.
2: What a beautiful reminder of God's forgiveness and what it does for us. Thanks, Steve. On tap for tomorrow, have you ever been told your main witness to the world is your goodness? And be sure to tune in because Steve has something to say about that particular lie. Grace, freedom. We often get those wrong, don't we? Well, Steve spoke about that in a wild sermon called Grace in Freedom based on Matthew 12:1-14. Take a listen to part of that message, then I'll be back to tell you about a special free offer. Here's Steve.
3: You should have been there. It was one of those things that caused you to wince, but you know, you think about a long time after it happened. It was in the chapel of Reformed Theological Seminary where I teach. We had a student there who had some serious emotional problems, but nobody told him often because he was big and he was mean. Looked like a punk rocker, shaved head, earrings, the whole tattoo thing. And we were having our chapel decently and in order when Reggie Kidd, who was our dean of the chapel at the time, called for sentence prayers. And this student stood up first and said, "God, I'm effing glad to be here. And I'm effing glad that you saved me. And I'm effing glad to be a part of this seminary so I can serve your effing people." And he just got really quiet. Then he turned, he walked out of the chapel, and his wife, and Reggie didn't know what to do. I mean, you don't hear that often in worship. So Reggie said, "Let's sing. I mean, what else? You take an offering?" So Reggie said, "Let's stand and sing." And I looked over at that student's wife. She had her head on the pew in front of her and crying like a baby. And during the music, I went over to her and I said, "Young lady, that's probably the most honest prayer that's ever been prayed in this chapel." Certainly not anything here big enough for you to cry about. So you stand up. You sing with the rest of us. And she did. I've lost contact with him, but I think about him a lot. I don't know whether he was free or just screwed up. Probably it was a little bit of both. They asked me to talk about grace and freedom, and I thought I can do that. And then I thought, no, I can't. That's hard. I have an authority problem. I get mad at stop signs. So I say what I think, so I'm reasonably free. I was at the Cove not too long ago, the Billy Graham Training Center in the mountains. And I mentioned that I don't drink. And the reason I don't is because I'd say what I thought. And the guy in the front row said, yeah, you don't do that now? And I do, but I'm not sure why. It could be indigestion. You know, old people are already irritated about being old. It takes very little to tick us off. I don't know whether it's the devil or whether it's God. Yea, though I walk through the valley of the shadow of death, I will fear no evil, because I'm the meanest preacher in the valley. And I don't know. I'm sort of free. I kind of say what I think. But I'm not exactly sure why. I'd like to think it was Jesus, and sometimes it is. So I thought probably it would be best to check with him before I said anything more.
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1: Pride, at its deepest root, is wanting to be accepted by others. 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And this is not something you do once and you move on. This is something you do every day. And beloved, that's where the praise-filled life comes in.
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1: Preaching, for as long as I have been preaching, I'm aware of the fact that there are some messages, some topics, some texts will touch some more than others, will relate to some more than others. And that's natural because we are not all on the same level of our faith. We have different experiences as we walk with the Lord. We're not all the same. That's very understandable. But today's message, today's issue that I'll be preaching on touches every single person at the sound of my voice. Whether you're young or old, this is a message for you. You cannot switch off and say it's for somebody else. It's for you. Whether you've been a believer for 50 years or 50 days, this message is for you. Because I'm going to be speaking about pride. Yeah, you heard me right. Let me pronounce it correctly. Pride. Yeah. Now you understand why every one of us be touched by this issue. Because I want to make a clarifying statement. The only people who do not have pride are those who have died. The only people who don't deal with pride on a regular basis are those who have gone with the Lord or maybe mentally incapacitated. So please, don't count yourself out and tune in very closely to what the Word of God is going to teach us today. I want to use only two examples of two people. One had his pride under control, the other one did not. So to give you the background, biblical background to what I'm going to be talking about. King David. You remember King Saul died. King David was sworn in to office, become the king of Israel. He unified the nation, and the first executive order King David has signed was to bring the Ark of the Covenant from the Philistine land where it was, where they stole it, and to bring it back to Jerusalem. Now, the Ark is really, when you think about it, and the writers of the Lost Ark sort of popularized it, but it's really a very small box contained the original Ten Commandments that were given by God to Moses, has Aaron's staff, and also had a jar of manna, so to remind him of God's provision in the wilderness. Now, the Ark of the Covenant is a symbol, just like the Lord's table is a symbol. It's symbolic. And whenever the Ark was there, it's a symbol of the fact that God is present in Israel. It's a symbolic thing. Does it mean when the Ark is gone, God is not present? No. But it is symbolic in their mind. It's a symbol of the presence of God. So what happened? The group, terrorist groups around the land of Israel, saw how the Ark of the Covenant bringing Israel victory, and they make such fuss about it, the Ark of the Covenant, the Ark of the Covenant, take it with them before they go to any war, and then they have victory. So they said, ah, we can hijack that Ark and we have the victory. This is a clear illustration of how so many people around us who want a Christianity without Christ. They want Christianity without the cross. They want the trappings of Christianity without believing and obeying Christ. They want all of the blessings of God without submission to the authority of God. This is happening right before us. They're not hijacking the Ark of the Covenant, but they're trying to hijack the truth. And they fail. And so when the Ark went to the land of Philistine, what happened? It wasn't a blessing, it was a curse. They were cursed by the presence of the Ark of the Covenant in their country. So they were happily want to return it. And David issued the order, it has to come. Here's what happened. In coming of the Ark of the Covenant back to Jerusalem, King David ordered a national celebration and praise of the Lord God Almighty. He wanted to praise Yahweh for all of his goodness, for all his mercy, but especially for allowing him to have the Ark of the Covenant back. National praise of God was allowing them to bring the Ark of the Covenant back. And David appointed musicians, he appointed instrumentalists, he appointed singers to begin the celebration of publicly praise God. Publicly praise God. During the celebration, David got so carried

talking about. Michael inherited her father's self-centered pride. Michael inherited her father's poor, pathetic, insecure self-image. And so, what was that unthinkable that the king did? It's unthinkable in her own eyes. David got so carried away in the praise of God. David was so exuberant in the praising of God. David got so excited in the praising of God. King David took off his royal robe. Tossed it out, probably. Before Yahweh. In the praise of Yahweh. And he danced before the Lord with all his might. Now, if you turn with me in your Bibles to 2 Samuel chapter 6, verse 14. Here's what it says. 2 Samuel 6, 14. David danced before the Lord with all, can you say all? All his might. Well, what does that mean? What does that mean, dance before the Lord with all his might? David has forgotten who he is now that he's king. He's forgotten. He really didn't, but you understand. And he's forgotten who's watching, that everybody's looking at him. He danced before the Lord as if he's all alone with God. David was so overwhelmed by the grace of God that he acted as if nobody else is around, just he and God. David was so overwhelmed with the goodness of God that he could not find words to express his praise to God. Now think about this. The man who wrote some of the most magnificent poetry, the man who wrote some of the most magnificent prayers, the man who wrote the most significant psalms, he is now without word, speechless. So much so that he stripped himself of his dignity as king. Why? To the honor of his Lord, to the praiseworthiness of his Lord, in adoration and thanksgiving for the grace of the Lord. The last thing on his mind was his own honor, his own dignity, or even his own position as a king. All he could think of was the glory of God, the praiseworthiness of God. But then enter Her Majesty Queen Michael. First of all, she was not in the celebration. She was not participating in the praising of God. She was not even giving a helping hand. Well, what's going on? No, no, no, no. She was watching on television. Or watching online. She was watching from her window. And when she saw what she saw her husband, King David, doing, she was livid. Livid. All she can think of was, just wait till he comes home. Ooh-wee. Just wait till I get hold of him. Queen Michael was waiting for King David, not to bless him, not to thank God for him, not to say, how great that you honored God and you didn't care about who's watching. No, no, no, no, no. She had both guns, both barrels of both guns loaded. And as soon as he got through the door, and she bang, bang, bang, bang, bang, bang, bang. Whew. See, Michael's pride was running wild, was really running wild. And that is why she had a terrible, sick self-image and insecurity. There is a difference between biblically healthy self-image and a sick self-image. I want to tell you the difference so you understand. A biblically healthy self-image says, I know that I am by birth and by nature fallen, have a depraved mind, and I'm prone to sin.

0: But the King of all kings, the King of the universe, when I repented of my sins, He adopted me into His family. He gave me His last name. He forgave me all of my sins, past, present, and future. He has given me unearned and undeserved grace. He appointed me as an ambassador of the King, wherever you are. Now, beloved, that is a biblically healthy self-image. And that's all the confidence you need. It will give you all the confidence you need. Now, a sick self-image says, I'm very important in my own eyes. I might have some problems, but I'm not let anybody know about them. I feel terrible about myself, but I will not let anyone get close enough to me to see this. I am going to project an image of myself that I want people to see. I am going to keep that mask on, and no one is going to let me take it off. Now, beloved, I believe with all my heart, God can heal a sick self-image. God can redeem a sick self-image. God can transform a sick self-image. God, who's changed me, can change you, and He can change you from the inside out. But all has to begin with confession and repentance and humility before God. Skip down, go down to verse 20, 2 Samuel 6:20. I want to show you an example of a sick self-image in Queen Michal. Here's how she did it. How is the King of Israel distinguished himself today? See, I'm blowing it up so you can see it. Disrobing himself of his royal robe in front of the servants. This is how a low-class, vulgar man would do. Of course, the Bible only gives us a summary of what she said. You see, it doesn't tell us everything. But here I'm going to take some liberty, because growing up in the Middle East, I am closer to the culture than you realize. You grew up as a poor shepherd boy, but I grew up in the palace. It's in Hebrew, of course, not in English. See, that's what a sick self-image does. Either forgets its roots or deliberately deny its roots. She didn't say anything about the fact that when Prophet Samuel found her father and made him king, he was only a donkey keeper, and a lousy one at that. Oh, that's just the past. I'm not going to get back to my roots. I'm not going to let anybody see that. He lost the donkeys that he's supposed to be taking care of when Samuel met him. She probably said to him, your family, a bunch of yahoos, but I was brought up in the palace protocol. Her out-of-control pride not only prevented her from joy of participating in the praise of the Lord, but her out-of-control pride robbed her of the blessings that can only come from praising God. And she wanted to impose her misery on her husband. David's response is classic. It's really a classic response, but I want you also to get the use of translation. I think David, if he spoke English, he would have said, protocol my foot. Did you get that? Protocol is the last thing that concerns me. I am made for the praise of the Lord. I am made to worship my God. I am made to honor my Lord. I am made for the praise of His glory. And furthermore, God honored me for honoring Him first and foremost. Let me ask you this. How many people you know allow their so-called dignity to keep them from honoring, praising the Lord? By the way, a person who is not honoring the Lord publicly is because probably they're not praising God privately. How many people do you know who shout themselves silly in a ball game? But when it comes to praising God, can't move the lips. How many people do you know who literally lose all inhibition at a stadium But then the presence of God, they put their hands in their pocket. Now, my beloved, listen. Pride that is not under the control of the Holy Spirit has robbed many a people of the joy of praise and a praise-filled life. But then there are others who can make up a show of public worship, just only words. Their heart is far from God. Only God knows. Their heart is still filled with anger, with hatred, with envy, with lust, and with the rest of it. They may be able to mouth the words, but that's it. And the first thing you need to do is to, if you want to develop a praise-filled life, you need to come clean with God. You need to come clean with God. Surrendering your intellect, surrendering your feelings, and yes, surrendering your will. And then you do the same thing all over again every single morning. That, my beloved friend, is the sacrifice of praise. You ever thought about, well, why does the Bible call it the sacrifice of praise? No, you just get up and sing, you know, that kind of thing. That's because we don't understand what a praise-filled life is. One of the hardest things for me personally, and I've done maybe 3 or 4 times in my years of preaching, one of the hardest things for me to preach on is Abraham offering his son, Isaac, as a sacrifice. Other than the cross, and the cross just makes me fall apart because I recognize that my sins that he carried on that cross, and because I've been set free by the blood that was shed on that cross. But preaching and teaching about Abraham offering Isaac, I got to confess to you, next to the cross is the most difficult thing I've ever done. God is asking Abraham to offer the object of his love. He's asking him to offer the object of his joy. He's asking him to offer the object of his life. Listen to me, it is painful enough to lose a child. Even though there was a common practice at the day, back then, at the time of Abraham, even pagans did it to their gods. Even though it's common practice, nonetheless, it is hard. It is difficult. You can't imagine willingly do that. But you know, the Lord often teaches me some things when I get to that passage and the difficulty I have. He teaches me some lessons, and I'll share them with you. The first question the Lord asked me is this. Did God, and you can answer, did God want Abraham to really sacrifice Isaac? No, God bless you. Did God let him sacrifice Isaac? No. Did God need Isaac? No. He gave him Isaac. After 25 years of waiting, he gave him to him as a fulfillment of that promise he made 25 years earlier. Now, beloved, in many ways, praise is a sacrifice. It's a sacrifice. And that's why the Bible calls it the sacrifice of praise. And you say, well, why is that? Why is it a sacrifice? Because praise, genuine praise, costs us something. Genuine thanksgiving and praise to God costs us our pride. It does. Genuine praise-filled life costs us the self-made label. Praise costs us our own self-importance. Praise costs us our own self-sufficiency. Praise requires us to say to the Lord, Lord, I yield all my possessions. I yield all my dreams. I yield all my goals. Lord, I yield all of my relationships. Lord, I yield my all. My all, my all. Beloved, that is the praise-filled life that's worthy of the name. Mouthing few words, that's not it. Developing a a praise-filled life cost us something.
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8: This is Max Lucado. Do you feel it is you against the world? Not so, my friend. 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Surrounded by adversity? 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And with God's help, you can ride these raging rapids with unbreakable courage. Immovable, determined, square-jawed, and resolved like the prophet Elijah, who went and did according to the word of the Lord. Elijah affirms a positive answer to these questions. Can a person maintain faith in a world that has little? When a culture belittles belief, can a believer beget strength? Yes. With God's help, we will discover strength to ride this storm, an unbreakable courage and steadfast faith.
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1: It's not that the law disappears, right? 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The author of Hebrews says that the old covenant is becoming obsolete. Listen, due to the surpassing glory and permanence of the new covenant.

0: Welcome to Live in the Light today. As a brief reminder to you, the goal of this program, the heartbeat of our ministry, is to see radical transformation in God's people through the revelation of God's truth. And this is an incredible series to do just that. We are digging verse by verse through the book of 2 Corinthians, where Paul has so much to say to us through these chapters. And it's not just for the church back then. These are words of life for us now. And if you've missed any of these messages in the series, Strength and Weakness, I would encourage you to go back, listen as you're able. 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Today's message can be found in 2 Corinthians chapter 3, and we are talking about the surpassing glory of the new covenant. 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Here's Pastor Robbie.
1: So that's a huge prayer for us today, is that we would find a comfort, a hope, a tremendous encouragement from the reality of the gospel found again within the glory of the new covenant. Here we are, Advent season. We think of when the angel appears to the shepherds, really one of the most, again, well-known parts of the entire Christmas story. And the angel appeared, and the text says, and the glory of the Lord shone around them, right? The glory, the eminence, the brightness, the radiance of the Lord. I love Christmas time, and for this reason, I love to imagine you're a shepherd, and you're in the field, and you're there, and you're by yourself, whatever it is, and a couple of people around you, and then all of a sudden, an angel appears, and the glory of the Lord shines. What does that look like? Well, it looks pretty awesome. What does it look like, right? I mean, that would be a very, very special, because wait, listen, when the announcer of the arrival of Christ, which is the arrival of the new covenant, the glory of the Lord is going to shine. And it's going to look awesome. And it's going to be so beautiful. Yet another video I can't wait to watch in heaven. You know, what did that look like? And they were filled with fear. I bet you they were filled with fear, right? Because you are gazing into the glory of the Lord and how powerful and awesome that is. Again, listen, the arrival of Christ was the arrival of new covenant glory and a glory that surpassed all that had come before it. Think about it, right? When the glory of the Lord shone around them and the arrival of Christ, it's a glory that shone that would bring what? Eternal life. It's a glory that would bring perfect righteousness in Christ. It's a glory, again, that would never, ever fade. And that's the essence of what we learn right now. So today, we have doctrine that we pray will lead to devotion. And we have truth that we pray will genuinely lead true transformation. So I'm going to take my opportunity right now to pray for us as we do that. Father, I do pray that you will take this time and use it powerfully. Every week we gather, we are not here to go through the motions. We are here to hear from you. I pray you will help us in our weakness, give strength, in our discouragement, bring encouragement. Holy Spirit, we call upon you to teach and to truly transform. Lord, thankful for my study this week. Thankful for this passage, Lord, to dive into and the riches that are here. And I pray my brothers and sisters would share in the discovery of such riches. Father, we need you. Father, I and we wait on you, expecting of you. Father, help us. And Father, would you be so kind to change us and speak to every heart that is here right now. Father, I know you listen. I know you are listening right now. And I know you are good. I know you are awesome. I know you are kind. I know you are the perfect Father. I know you are so generous. And so, Lord, I really have faith to believe that you will hear us now and help us. May this service be special. May this day be so special in you. And so we pray this in the name of your Son, Jesus Christ. Amen. Amen, church. Amen. Please, Lord. Okay, 2 Corinthians 3, verse 7. Take a look at this. 2 Corinthians 3, verse 7. Paul says, now, if the ministry of death, carved in letters on stone, came with such glory that the Israelites could not gaze at Moses' face because of its glory, which was being brought to an end, will not the ministry of the Spirit have even more glory? For if there was glory in the ministry of condemnation, the ministry of righteousness must far exceed it in glory. Indeed, in this case, what once had glory had come to have no glory at all because of the glory that surpasses it. For if what was being brought to an end came with glory, much more will what is permanent have glory. Now that's a glory workout right there, isn't it? Hey, it is. And there's a lot, and you have to read this over and over again in some ways to have it make sense. So in one sense, our text today is very straightforward. And in another sense, it's quite deep and rich and can be, again, complex. But we're praying that by God's Spirit, He will help us have clarity and a great encouragement from that. We're going to break down our message into two main points today. The first one is this: I must appreciate the glory of the Old Covenant. I must appreciate or value the glory that is found in the Old Covenant. So what Paul is doing in our text today, all the way through, he's arguing from the lesser to the greater, right? He's arguing from the lesser of the Old Covenant to the greater in the New Covenant. And he goes through this in really three main ways. So look at verse 7. Now, if the ministry of death carved in letters on stone came with such glory that the Israelites could not gaze at Moses' face because of his glory, which was being brought to an end, will not the ministry of the Spirit, right, have even more glory? For if there is glory in the ministry of condemnation, the ministry of righteousness must far exceed it in glory. So Paul here initially is unpacking the reality of the Old Covenant. Let's join him as he seeks to break down again the meaning within these verses. First of all, notice in verse 7, he refers to the Old Covenant as the ministry of death carved in letters on stone. The ministry of death. Hey man, what's your ministry? Oh, I'm part of the ministry of death. Oh, interesting, right? And yet, not unimportant, right? We learn from chapter 3, verse 6. Look at verse 6, the verse before. We notice it says that the letter kills, right? That's the law. That's the Old Covenant, right? The letter kills. Why does the Old Covenant kill? Well, the Old Covenant, listen, reveals our sin. Very important. The Old Covenant, the law, reveals our sin, but it cannot save us from our sin. The Old Covenant, the law, is used, listen, to command our obedience, thou shall not, right? But it also proves that we by ourselves are incapable of full obedience. Again, the Old Covenant commands our obedience, but the Old Covenant, again, allows us to show or see that we are incapable of fulfilling this obedience. That's why the letters on stone, which is what, a reference to the Ten Commandments. The Ten Commandments, listen, are vital. They are vital in exposing our sin, but they also bring the very bad news that the wages of sin is death. Romans 6, right? So the law reveals our sin, but cannot save us from our sin. But once we see our sin, we understand that sin leads to death. So therefore, the Old Covenant is called the law, again, it's called the ministry of death. Furthermore, in verse 7 again, I want to repeat these things because, again, there's a lot to take in. I want us to get it today together. Verse 7, now if the ministry of death, carved in letters on stone, came with such glory that the Israelites could not gaze at Moses' face because of his glory, which was being brought to an end. Now, this is a specific reference to Exodus 34. It's almost a commentary on Exodus 34. That's when Moses came down from Mount Sinai. Moses came down, he was holding the two new tablets of the Ten Commandments. And as he did so, in Exodus 34, it says, his face shone because he was talking with God. Exodus 34 tells us when the people saw the face of Moses and they saw the glory of the Lord on Moses' face shining, they were afraid and they held in fear. Excuse me, the point that Paul is making here is that the Old Covenant came with an awesome glory. The Old Covenant came with a weighty glory, a holy glory, a serious glory, and a glory that did produce fear and awe. Yet it also came with a fading glory. It contained a glory, though, we understand, listen, it contained a glory nonetheless. Paul provides another description in verse 9. Look at verse 9. For if there was a glory in the ministry of condemnation, the ministry of righteousness must far exceed it in glory. So here again, Paul confirms this. There was a glory in the Old Covenant, even as he refers to it now as a ministry of condemnation. Why is now the law of the Old Covenant called a ministry of condemnation? Again, well, we should know this, right? This is repeating this. The law, right, thou shalt not, can only condemn. The law cannot save those who are under it. Think of it this way. The law acts as a mirror, but the law will never be soap. Meaning, the law reveals our dirt, cannot wash our dirt from us. The law shows us in a mirror that we are filthy, but the law cannot remove the filth from us. The law reveals our sin. The law cannot save us from our sin. Paul again affirms this in Romans 7. Take a look at Romans 7 here, right? So again, there's a lot here, but I believe you are all smart people, and I believe you love the Lord and you want to grow, okay? Again, this is scripture. We study, we take our time, and we say, Lord, teach us. What then shall we say? That the law is sin? No, the law itself is not sin, right? The law is good. By no means. Yet if it had not been for the law, I would not have known sin, right? So God gives us the law to reveal the reality of our sinful hearts, right? Over there, the law, again, the law reveals sin in us. For I would not have known what is to covet if the law had said, you shall not covet, right? You shall not steal. You shall not take the Lord's name in vain, right? You shall not covet another person's wife, right? You shall not lust after a woman. All these different commandments, all of a sudden, we're like, whoa, whoa, whoa, we have sin. That's the role of the law. But sin sees an opportunity through the commandment, proves to be all kinds of covetousness. Listen to this, for apart from the law, sin lies dead. So the law is vital. I was once alive apart from the law, but when the commandment came, sin came alive and I died. Why? Why do I? The law reveals sin and I die. Why? Because the wages of sin is death. Sin equals death. That's why all of us will fall short of the glory of God. Not one human being who's ever lived, right? Apart from Jesus Christ, all of us have sin and sin leads to death. This is the role of the old covenant. This is the role again of the law. Look at this at the very end. The very commandment that promised life. Now, why did the old covenant promise life? Well, the old covenant said, if you can fulfill the law in perfect obedience, you will live forever. But no one can do that. So it promised life, but it proved to be death because again, in the end, only perfect obedience leads to life. Therefore, any disobedience leads to death. And that's all of us. So this is, again, why it's the ministry of condemnation. And by the way, this is important, little application here as well. In our evangelism, right, it is so important in one way or another to use the law, the bad news, to set up the grace and the mercy and the good news of the gospel. Here's what Robert Flockhart said on the screen for you. He said this is, I love this. He says, it is no use trying to sew with the silken thread of the gospel unless we pierce a way for it with the sharp needle of the law. I love that. The law goes first like the needle and draws the gospel thread after it. Do you see what happens? So God uses, in a sense, in this way, the old covenant truth, the law, right, to reveal our sin, to set up the glory of Jesus Christ and the coming of the advent of the Savior of the world with us, right, to allow us to experience eternal life by grace through faith. So the old covenant came with a glory. That leads us again to the second point, this greater surpassing glory of the new covenant. Point number two, I must marvel at the surpassing glory of the new covenant. So look at verse 8 now again. Paul says, will not the ministry of the Spirit, new covenant, have even more glory? For if there was a glory in the ministry of condemnation, the ministry of righteousness, new covenant, must far exceed it in glory. Indeed, he says, in this case, what once had glory has come to have no glory at all. Why? Because when compared to the glory that surpasses it, obviously in the new covenant. Verse 11. For if what was being brought to an end came with glory, much more, he says this three times in this text, will what is permanent have glory. Okay, so now what Paul is doing, we get to too, the specific comparison of old covenant to new covenant and the glory contained within. Here's how Paul frames it on the screen for you. Paul frames it this way in three main ways, okay? Old covenant, ministry of death. Might as well walk over here, this is good. Ministry of death. Old covenant, ministry of the Spirit. We'll unpack that in a second. Ministry of condemnation versus the ministry of righteousness. So excited about that. The old covenant has a ministry that is ultimately fading. It is not eternal. But the new covenant is a ministry of eternal, permanent glory. This is what Paul is doing. Let's unpack these now one at a time on this screen as well beside me. Number one, subpoint, the new covenant is the ministry of the Spirit. The new covenant is the ministry of the Spirit. So listen, if the ministry of the law, Old Covenant, is marked by external regulation or religion, which it is, the ministry of the Spirit is marked by inner transformation, right? The Bible talks about this, all the prophecies. Hearts of stone will be replaced with hearts of flesh, right? Again, so important to understand this as well. Religion in our world is spelled D-O, what you do, okay? Yesterday, I saw an individual. I was in a Tim Hortons just north of Toronto. And there's a man there, and he's doing his religious prayers from a different religion at noon, facing a certain direction. He's there and just watching that, you know. And it is an outward, external form of doing in the hopes of gaining merit, again, by whatever God he believes in. That's what religion does. Religion is, I do this, and God likes me more, okay? Christianity is spelled D-O-N-E. It's what's been done for you. And by the way, when you're witnessing to someone, this is a simple little framework to use. We've talked about this several times in the past. It helps people. Religion is spelled what you do, because that's most people in this world do. Even atheists, they seem to want to try to perform some good deed so they gain favor, whatever's out there. It's amazing to me how much people actually believe something. But Christianity is, listen, it's already been done. Jesus did it all. He paid for every sin of ours on the cross. You have to believe and receive the gift by faith. And all that he has done is now, again, accounted for you within your place, right? So again, the old covenant, though, was external regulation. The new covenant now is inner transformation, the ministry of the Spirit. So this is why, listen, the ministry of the law leads to death, but the ministry of the Spirit in Jesus Christ leads to life. The ministry of the law written on stone, the ministry of the Holy Spirit written on human hearts. Again, eternal transformation through the grace of Jesus Christ. Every testimony today that we hear in baptism is a testimony of my life, my heart was supernaturally transformed in Jesus Christ. He did what I could never do. The Spirit of God came within me. He gave me new birth. He caused me to be born again. He granted me eternal life again through the life, death, and resurrection of Jesus Christ. This is the ministry of the Spirit. So hence, excited for next week. Don't want to steal too much thunder, but look at verse 17 of chapter 3 now. Verse 17. Now the Lord is the Spirit, and where the Spirit of the Lord is, there is freedom, right? Freedom from death, freedom from slavery, freedom from chains. Verse 18, and we all with unveiled face, beholding the glory of the Lord, are being transformed in the same image from one degree of glory to another. For this comes from the Lord who is the Spirit. So the Holy Spirit in Christ, new covenant glory, we experience freedom. Hallelujah, praise the Lord. And we are transformed by the gospel, never to be the same again, given eternal life, which will never, ever, ever be taken from us. Somebody say amen, right? I mean, this is the gospel. This is awesome. This is so exciting. So this is the ministry of the Spirit. Let's continue. The new covenant is the ministry of righteousness now, okay? So he says that in verse 9. The ministry of condemnation versus the ministry of righteousness. The old covenant, we've learned this, can only condemn. The new covenant, listen, in Christ, all Christ, faith alone, grace alone, Christ alone, causes us to become righteous in the sight of God. The ministry of condemnation is brutal. Okay? It's important, but it's brutal. Why? Because you've never have done enough. You're never good enough, and you never will be. It's the story of the lady who goes to bed each night. And as she goes to bed and she says, I hope I did enough to make God happy. That's terrible theology, because you'll never do enough and you'll never be good enough. And that's not what it's about. See, the person under the ministry of condemnation always has this nagging truth. Every moment they live, I don't feel I quite measured up today. They're always saying that to themselves. I don't feel I've done enough. I don't feel I've done enough to please God. Because you haven't. And you never will. Ever. Because you must be perfect. That is the demand, again, for eternal life in the Lord Jesus Christ. But this is why we need the new covenant so desperately. Because the new covenant is the ministry of righteousness, which is really another word for justification, which is an incredibly important theology. On the screen for you, here's a definition. What does justification mean all throughout Scripture? Paul loves this theme. This is in the gospel. Well, justification, listen, is the instantaneous legal act of God towards us, in which, if you don't know this, you need to know this. And this could change your life today. This is such an important term, biblically speaking, and in terms of the doctrine of salvation, okay? Justification, instantaneous. Once and for all, God declares us, if we're saved by grace through faith in Jesus Christ, his son, right? He thinks of our sins as forgiven and of Christ's righteousness as belonging to us. That's a massive, massive statement. This is the great exchange. This is so massively important, right? So before Christ, I'm filthy robes, completely disgusting in my sin. When I place my faith in Jesus Christ, he takes my filthy, disgusting robes of sin. He takes them on himself again. And then I get the robes of righteousness perfected from Jesus Christ. And the Lord looks at my account as completely innocent, unstained, and granted everlasting life. I will still sin in this world in terms of sanctification, but my status is innocence forever. That's justification. And he declares us to be righteous in his sight. And when God declares you to be righteous, bro, sis, you're good. You're good forever. We're going to struggle, but glory, your reality. Again, the price has been fully paid by Jesus Christ. For some of us who are more visual, want to clap for that? We can clap for that. It's a great place to clap. Amen, amen, amen, amen. Always clap for the gospel. Let's go to the next slide here. I've always loved this cartoon. I give credit to Louis Vargas for sending this to me. So yeah, so good. Remember this one? So this is 2 Corinthians 5:21. Getting there. This is our text today. Okay. The ministry of condemnation right here by ourselves. No forgiveness. No Christ. Christ comes. Christ looks at us. He loves us. Christ, as we love Jesus Christ, he embraces us. His love all of a sudden. I love that all of a sudden he takes on our sin. And then here we are in Jesus Christ again, takes our sin and he goes, that's why he had to go to the cross. To bear our sin. And here's the guy standing right here. I just love this. So he just stands. He's just like, what just happened? What just happened? He's like, how did this? What? Like, he's looking at himself. I'm like, where did all my sin go? I know, it's amazing. It's so beautiful. It's so awesome. This is the gospel. This is why Jesus Christ came. This is his love for all who will simply embrace him and believe in him and ask him to make them clean and ask them to forgive them forever. And then Jesus Christ goes and dies that we might live. And people who do that, then they are changed forever, and they are forever innocent, and they have experienced the ministry of righteousness. This is the glory of the new covenant that is filled with surpassing glory, what the old covenant could never do. The new covenant is filled with an awesome, surpassing glory, a ministry of the Spirit, the ministry of righteousness. And then I'm encouraged. Are you encouraged today? I'm just encouraged. I love the gospel so much. It's so good. It's so good. Amen. Amen. Yes, Lord. It's so humbling too, isn't it? It's so humbling. We deserve death, wrath, and hell. And in Jesus Christ, we've been given eternal life and salvation and perfect righteousness. We don't deserve any of it. And he's so kind. And we're going to see him one day face to face and be able to embrace Jesus Christ and just say, thank you, thank you, thank you, thank you that you have set me free. It's amazing. It's amazing. And the encouragement, the last part of this message, the subpoint three is this. The new covenant is the ministry of permanent glory. This is one of the best parts, right? Because you're not like, well, I'm saved now. And people who believe that you can lose your salvation, that is torture to me. That is torture. Like, just so you're saved one day and not the next. And what do you try to save again and then not save? I mean, what a disaster. I don't believe scripture teaches that remotely either. And even here right now, we're understanding when Jesus Christ establishes the new covenant, it is a permanent glory forever. And anyone who's with him in the new covenant, you have this glory forever. It'll never be taken from you. Look at verse 11. It says, for as what was being brought to an end came with glory, much more will what is permanent have glory, right? So this is very important here. It's not that the law disappears, right? Like the law has a function today. We've already gone through that. It's that the law is fulfilled in the new covenant. It's not that it disappears, it's that it's fulfilled. The author of Hebrews says that the old covenant is becoming obsolete. Listen, due to the surpassing glory and permanence of the new covenant, right? So you have a glory in the old that's surpassed by the glory of the new. Even this week, it's dark right now, isn't it? It's dark right now. And I get up early, so I got a long time until the sun comes up. Like this morning took forever, right? Anyway, I'm sitting there and twice I look at the window and there's a beautiful moon. And the moon is there and you're just kind of looking over and you're seeing the moon, but then it wasn't long. The sun rises and the moon is still there, but it fades. It completely fades because it's been surpassed by a greater glory. When you are, when you are, um, walking on a path, let's say in a forest, and you have a flashlight before dawn. The flashlight is very necessary, and it allows you to see. But as the sun rises, the flashlight gets turned off. It's not that the flashlight is now dumb or that it's useless. I mean, but it's just not needed. You don't trash it, right? But now the sun has risen and the flashlight's not needed because the glory that you can see the entire landscape is now lit up with the glory of the sun. This is what the glory of the new covenant does. It just far surpasses the glory of the old, far, far surpasses, and it's beautiful. The reality of the new covenant too, listen, it will never be replaced. The old again was temporary and was replaced by the new. The new will never be replaced. There's not some other covenant coming. With the glory of the new covenant, its results are eternal. So I don't want to steal too much thunder from next week, but let's just do a tiny preview. Look at verse 12 now, okay? Verse 12. Since is building off everything that came before it. Since we have such a hope, what? We are very bold. Amen, church. Since we have such a hope, we are very bold. And we'll unpack that, Lord willing, next week as well, right? But notice, what is Paul saying? He's saying the new covenant brings life in the midst of death. The new covenant brings righteousness in the midst of sin. The new covenant brings hope in the midst of despair. Meaning, we cannot die. In Jesus Christ, we receive the eternal righteousness of Christ. In Jesus Christ, our hope is 100% certain. Glory to God in the highest. The surpassing glory of the Lord. Which also leads what? When you are saved in Jesus Christ and you share in the new covenant glory, you live an indestructible life. I don't care what anyone says. You die, you live. You die, you go from this life right into the next. You are living with Jesus Christ forever. Listen, in Jesus Christ, you possess an irreversible righteousness. No one, if God declares you to be righteous, man, you are righteous forever. Like nothing will ever, ever, ever take that from you, ever. Your status is certain, and your declaration. Clap for that. Way to go, 830. Way to go, 830. Not bad for a snow morning. A lot of clapping today. We appreciate that. That's pretty good. I'm very encouraged by that. And listen, you have a hope that is unbreakable. Like there's nothing that will ever break your hope. There's no situation. There's no difficulty. There's no trial. There's no form of suffering. There's no relational strife. There's no form of sin that will ever get in the way of the reality of your hope in the Lord Jesus Christ. That's just the surpassing glory of the new covenant. And this is why, church, Paul does not lose heart. Chapter 4, verse 1. This is why he does not lose heart. This is why Paul presses on. This is why Paul holds on to hope, because he holds on to that which is indestructible and will be forever in the Lord Jesus Christ. See what he's doing here? So the radiance, the brilliance, the resplendence of the gospel, it contains a surpassing glory.
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